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3: Cool weather has moved into the area and will last into Saturday. For tonight, partly cloudy and a low of 43. Tomorrow, mostly sunny and a high of 60. On Thursday, partly cloudy and a high of 58. From Fox 11, your station for severe weather coverage, I'm meteorologist Patrick Powell for 1330 and 101.5 WHBL.
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5: It's all over Fox and other places, and that's important. That we need to spread the word what this guy has in mind. And let me tell you something. This midterm election is going to be very tough. Very, very tough. We've got the woke right neo-fascists who are out there supporting Democrats and undermining Republicans. Like little Adolf Nick Fuentes, like Traitor, Tucker, Katarlson, like all of them, actually, all of them. Cut 12, go.
6: You know, the Republican gerrymandering scheme had been a complete and total failure, with Democrats fighting back aggressively until they were aided and abetted by the Calais decision and an egregious decision by the Virginia Supreme Court.
5: That made it clear, as I made it clear, Ken Cuccinelli made it clear, others who know the Constitution of Virginia, that that vote violated two parts of the state constitution. They knew it in advance. They did it anyway. That's how the Supreme Court ruled. And now he's attacking the court. The man is undermining our institutions because he wants to destroy them and remake them so they are always supportive of the Democrats. That's how vile and dangerous this man is. Go ahead.
6: Decision completely unacceptable to overturn the will of more than 3 million Virginia.
5: Overturn the will of over 3 million. Now, isn't that interesting? The will of 3 million. The Democrats voting to disenfranchise the Republicans, turning over the will of the people, meaning the Democrats, put it on a referendum unconstitutionally. He should know better than this moron. Majority rule isn't always right. It's not always legal. It's not always constitutional. Now, you would think, honestly, if you're a minority, you would understand the majority rule is not always right. Is it? The majority's not always right. But when you have a constitution, you follow the constitution, whether you're majority, minority, Democrats, or Republicans. Go ahead.
6: Now, we're still going to win two seats minimum in Virginia, and then we're going to work as hard as we can in advance of 2028 to restore that 10-1 map.
5: How do you like that? How do you like that, folks? We're going to get that 10-1 map back. We're going to disenfranchise as many people as we can, Republicans. We don't care if they're black, white, Hispanic, gay, straight. If they're Republicans, we're going to disenfranchise them. You understand? We never give up. We don't allow a court to tell us what to do. And what he's talking about is over time they're going to change the Supreme Court of Virginia. They're going to get their 10-1 back. This is what he's talking about. Destroying the institutions that are exist to protect us from a Hakeem Jeffries and any other thug who thinks he's a dictator. This guy represents a single congressional district, an overwhelmingly Democrat district in New York City. And he's going to tell Virginia what to do, the Supreme Court what to do. Who the hell died and named him God? Nobody. You jerk. I'll be right back.
7: Mark Levin.
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0: Hey, what a night. We talk a lot in this country about defending life. We debate it, we argue it, we vote on it. But the real question is this: what are we actually doing about it? You know, there's a place, it's called Sanctuary of Hope. It's a beautiful place. It's a loving place. It's not about slogans, it's about action. This is a refuge for young, often terrified, unwed mothers, as you can imagine. Teen girls who feel like they have nowhere to turn. And instead of them being pushed toward the abortion mill, Hagee Ministries, one of the truly fantastic ministries, truly, gives something else, hope.
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5: Cool weather is now in place, and we won't see a warm-up until the Memorial Day weekend. For tonight, partly cloudy and a low of 43. Tomorrow, mostly sunny and high of 60. On Thursday, partly cloudy and 58. 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
0: Born on America's darkest day of September 11th, the Tunnel to Towers Foundation has been helping our nation's heroes ever since. Heroes like United States Air Force Senior Airman Bradley Randall Smith. 9/11 inspired Bradley to join the military. 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Bradley actively pursued elite training opportunities, including air assault, pathfinder, and jump school out of Fort Bragg. 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

0: Oh, there they are, promoting the new album, Foreign Tongues. 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
0: Acting like she is such a great liberal. Such a great leftist, such a great, as Jesse would say, communist. She is so great at this. And do you know that picture? This picture in the background, this painting on this video, if you saw it, it says Visit Palestine. Here's the problem. The painting that was done by a man whose name is on there. You can see it if you look closely, Franz Krauss. Franz Krauss was an Austrian Jewish artist that the people she probably supports, Hezbollah, Hamas, Palestinian 72% of whom love what Hamas did on October 7th, just like CARE, the president, Nihad Awad and founder of CARE, loved. He loved what they did on October 7th. Torture, rape, and God knows, and kidnapping and everything else, these vile satanic acts. But that painting up on her wall there is from an Austrian Jewish artist forced to flee the Nazis. Everything about the video is a lie. Everything about the video is a fraud. It is designed to get you to make, support terrorism and feel bad for terrorists and people that support terrorism for the most part. And make you angry at Israel and Jews. And it's all a lie. And from the Post, also, the Nakba literally itself means disaster, coined by a Syrian professor who used it to describe not the Jews' attempt at self-defense, but the sheer and gross stupidity of all Arab states waging war against Israel and losing badly. Five Arab armies tried to go in after the United Nations and our great country gave Israel that land, said, this is your land in 1948. And five Arab nations attacked Israel. And by God's strength, they fought back and they won. The Nakba was done by a Syrian professor who says, called by a Syrian professor who says, you're freaking morons. You lost because you're stupid. And Zohar Mamdani takes it and whips it up. And the whole thing's it's a total lie. Everything about this is a lie. That doesn't surprise you, does it? Remember, you have to be stupid and ignorant, like the useful idiots who were protesting us this morning, counter-protesting us this morning, like I talked about earlier in the hour, after Islamists passed out Qurans inside of the school, and then we passed out Bibles lawfully outside of the school, and they were protesting us, saying, keep religion out of our school, to which we said, wait, we're on the same side as you! Unfortunately, people like that will watch that video and think it's true because they're useful idiots. Now, Zohar Mamdani also said this today. I have so much to say about this. Here's what he said about Ronald Reagan and the Ronald Reagan quote. Listen to this.
7: I cannot help but think of the words of our 40th president, Ronald Reagan. He famously said, the nine most terrifying words in the English language are, I'm from the government and I'm here to help. It's a good quote, but I disagree. I think nine more terrifying words are actually, I worked all day and can't feed my family.
0: Wow. I worked all day and can't feed my family. Well, you know what? Sounds like you need to get a second job. I worked all day and can't feed my family. You know what my answer? Get a freaking second job. Get a new job. This is America. This guy wants a fry cook at McDonald's to stay right there and cook fries for the rest of his life and make a, quote, livable wage, $50,000, $60,000, $70,000 to cook fries. I want to go over this with you coming up next in a lot more detail, because this guy is the antithesis of what our country is, because this is America. We'll get into that coming up next. Chris Crockett for Jesse Kelly, The Jesse Kelly Show.

0: Iowa, Georgia, all over the country to get to where I am today. Zoran wants you to stay there like a lump on a log, a lazy bum, and to be a fry cook and never move on from that and get a, quote, livable wage, which you cannot they will not define for you. And they want to make the billionaires, and they want to punish them who pay the insanely overwhelming amount of taxes. And they want to punish them so that you can be a freaking bum. There are no limits in this country. You know, there's another story I want to tell you. A realtor that was a sponsor for several years of mine. I was there when he was renting an office in a you know, kind of a crappy location. I was there when he moved to a nice location and was still renting the office. And I was there when he bought a strip of a strip mall area where he moved his office into. He owns the strip mall, or whatever you want to call it. He just blew up his house, which is kind of an average nice house, whatever, but in the suburbs. He blew it up, and it's like a mansion now. This SOB worked his freaking butt off with his accountant wife. He worked insane hours. He put it all in line, got his butt handed to him, did renovations earlier on, flipped houses, got screwed over, and kept going and going and going. I drove by his house yesterday not realizing that that's where I was coming from because I was going to this thing I was telling you about yesterday, this thing with the Islamicizing our schools. And I drove by, oh, that's his house. Look at how beautiful and massive that house is. I was there when it was nothing compared to that. Because he worked his butt off. Because he didn't stay at a job and come home like a Zoran Mondanov and say, you know what? I just worked all day and I can't afford to eat. Help me, Zoran. I'm helpless. God help this country. God help this country. More people think like that. And the people of New York City, what a disgrace what they're voting on that. And I know it's not everybody. But what a disgrace. What a sick, ugly, ugly disgrace. I think this guy's a one-termer and he's out. It's a joke. Coming up next, I got lots more. Speaking of New York City, Luigi Mangione fangirls, who Zoran's office gave press credentials to, talking about it's so cool that Brian Thompson, the former CEO of UnitedHealthcare, was slaughtered, and they're standing out there saying just horrible, vile things. You'll hear it for yourself. We'll talk about that. It's Chris Kroc and for Jesse Kelly on The Jesse Kelly Show.
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2: Born on America's darkest day of September 11th, the Tunnel to Towers Foundation has been helping America's heroes ever since. Heroes like Fire Lieutenant Michael Wells. Inspired by the heroism of firefighters on 9/11, Michael felt a calling to pursue his dream of serving his community as a firefighter. He would devote 14 years to his fire department, rise to lieutenant, save lives, and earn the badge of honor for his bravery. Despite Michael's courage, faith, and unwavering smile, he lost his battle with occupational cancer. The 25th anniversary of 9/11, Michael's story reminds us of the
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0: 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T-A-L-K. In just a moment, I don't know if you've seen this yet. This is so awesome. The Nazi tattoo wearing Maine Senate Democrat candidate for Senate there, Graham Plattner, brand new from Fox News this afternoon, is he made a tremendous amount of series of incredibly vulgar posts, publicly, of course. And he tried to delete it all, but no, they've got it. And it's not over once or twice. It's over a lengthy period. It's just so juicy and fun. And then I love playing Pocahontas and her audio speaking of how awesome he is as we read these different things. It'll be so much fun. That's just coming up in a few. But first, one more thing on Zora Mamdani. He is now, according to this report, is now going to reportedly meeting with CEOs and begging them to stay in New York following reports of a mass exodus of companies from New York after he practically declared war on the rich. No, he did. And there's a very good likelihood that the ones who are thinking about it or are going to do it are still going to do it. I mean, why would you stay? It's a complete and total abuse. Now, I want to get into this, though, because there's some young ladies that are out there in front of the Luigi Mangione court hearing. And, of course, Zora Mamdani gave them press credentials to go and cover this, quote-unquote, and they're saying how awesome it is that the CEO of, former CEO of UnitedHealthcare, Brian Townsend, was murdered by Luigi Mangione. They love it. They call themselves the Mangionistas. Let's play a little audio and then talk about it.
1: Brian Townsend, that's all I'm going to say. That's all I want to say. Brian Townsend. His mom, that lady said something on Inside Edition. I said what I said. I don't give a f***. His children are better off without him. They need to learn to not be like their dad. And enjoy the blood money, kids. I'm standing on this as Brian Thompson. I don't give a f***. Millions of Americans. I liked it. Brian Thompson was a terrorist, and more people should acknowledge this and be appropriate. You should be dancing on the graves with the people who profit off killing you. That's completely called for, is precedented, and normal.
2: This has gone on for too long. This should have happened decades ago. Okay, this is long overdue. I have been waiting for someone like this mysterious hero to appear. He answered my prayer.
0: Talking about Zora Mamdani and useful idiots, and Zoran saying that you shouldn't have to work more than one regular job, and if you're still hungry, then we'll go after the bad people that make money and are successful and punish them, and I'll be your provider. So he gives press credentials to these ladies. His office does, and they're showing off their passes they got from Zora Mamdani's office, talking about Mangione's upcoming trial. This coverage from the New York Post today. And they said, in case you couldn't hear it clearly, the full word, F. Brian Thompson, the now-deceased, murdered CEO, a former CEO of UnitedHealthcare, F. Brian Thompson. That's all I want to say, F. Brian Thompson, F. his mom. This absolutely jives with Zora Mamdani, his taste and what he likes to do and who he supports. Quote, his children, they said, are better off without him. They need to learn not to be like their dad and enjoy the blood money, kids. He's responsible. These are just really stupid ladies that say stuff for clicks or for views. But let's continue on with this. Quote, he's responsible for more deaths than Osama bin Laden. I can't say that without laughing at these idiots. And I remember Americans celebrating when Osama bin Laden was killed. She says, it's not like we don't understand heroic violence or like when violence is good. I wonder if these stupid young ladies, I wonder if they realize where Brian Thompson went to school. I wonder if they know where he grew up. I wonder if they know what kind of a family he grew up in and what his childhood and high school and college years were. I wonder if they know where he went to college. I wonder if, on the same instance, I wonder if they know where Luigi Mangione was born, or where he was, what he was born into, and what schools he went to. Because you could find no better contrast between these two people, the murderer and the victim. The victim, Brian Thompson, was born and raised in the freaking heartland of America, Iowa. Brian Thompson was born on a farm, a grain farm, I believe it is, was. And Brian Thompson worked his butt off on that grain farm. And Brian Thompson did not go, unlike Luigi Mangione, who was born with a silver spoon in his mouth, with multimillionaire parents that own businesses that do very well, that Joe Armandami wants to punish, and these women probably want to punish until they find out it's Mangione's family. Then they want to, you know, let them, you know, be the privileged few that, you know, have all the wealth and get away with it, you know, while the communists control everything else, like Zohran. I wonder if they know how wealthy his parents are. I wonder if they know how wealthy and how prestigious of private schools he went to from kindergarten throughout college. I wonder if they know that Brian Thompson went to, I always get the Iowa universities confused. If he went to Iowa State or University of Iowa, I don't know which one he went to, but he went to one of the Iowa State schools. He did not go to an elite institution. This guy is a farm boy who worked his butt off like his parents worked their butts off, and he went to a regular, typical state school, unlike Luigi Mangione. How is it that a young man grown on a farm can come up and become wildly successful in this great country, like I talked about my friend from the sushi business, might as well be called the Sushi King of Chicago, I'm not kidding you. My other friend who is a realtor that's done extraordinarily well little by little over the years, they become bad once they are successful. I wonder if they realize that Brian Thompson was one of those people from a farm and worked his butt off, and this wealthy, privileged twit shot and killed him and didn't even subscribe to or have United Healthcare for anything. He killed somebody who had nothing to do with his issues, and here they are worshiping him. Quite amazing, isn't it? Quite interesting. Up next, Graham Plattner, the Nazi tattoo-wearing guy. Tremendous, vile, crazy, juvenile things that he just came out today that he was tweeting and putting out there. This is Chris Crockett for Jesse Kelly.
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0: remember hanging out of the side of a car. The door was open. We're driving or by a stoplight or something. And hanging out on the way to the Bon Jovi concert, being stupid. And I don't know what I was, 16, 17, 18, 19. I have no idea. But I went to that concert. Too bad he's a lunatic lefty. Nonetheless. By the way, I got to take a quick sidebar. It's Chris Crockin for Jesse Kelly on The Jesse Kelly Show. Quick sidebar in just a moment. I want to get this out first because the greatest test of the American spirit is upon us right now. Why is this good news? It's because throughout American history, high testosterone men thrive in times of chaos and uncertainty. Every red-blooded American man runs toward great trials and challenges. Communist big tech companies are trying to destroy American jobs. War in the Middle East intensifying, fertility rates plummeting. Worst of all, there's a relentless 24/7 propaganda campaign aimed at demoralizing.
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0: Nice. That was kind of cool. Right? Just a Fox News lady. Not one of the reporters we know. I think that, you know, they have, I don't know, Stringer or what they are, but she's met him and she is a big fan. Nice to hear, isn't it? Well, Graham Plattner, the Nazi tattoo guy who's running for Senate as a good old Democrat, of course, with that Nazi tattoo on his chest. Of course, I think he had it removed, but it doesn't matter. Some brand new posts just surfaced over a, I'd say 4 year is what I'm looking at here, 4 year timeline. They're vile, and I'm not here to be, I'm not prurient or whatever you call prurient here, where I'm holier than thou. I'm not in any way, shape, or form, but I'm going to tell you right now. This is some nasty, bass-ackwards, sick stuff this guy's doing. And, you know, don't take my word for it. I'm going to read it to you in a second without saying the actual vulgar words. But he put all these posts up on Reddit and all sorts of stuff. And it's like, dude, he's like a little juvenile with a sick mind and sick thoughts. And he's putting it out publicly. And then one thing, too, that was mentioned in this exclusive from Fox News this afternoon from one of the commentators. She said, Mehek Cook, she's one of the political commentators out there that jumps on Fox and stuff. And she says that it's not a one-time thing where he's, oh, I'm sorry. It's a pattern over years. Does it surprise you? No. Here we go. Maine Senate candidate Graham Plattner. His now deleted account talked about masturbating in portable toilets, explicit graffiti found in military restrooms. Quote, I still have to, let's just say, wax the dolphin, rough up the suspect. I don't know if I should say it the way he said it. I still have to rough up the suspect. Again, that's me making it a nicer sounding. It's probably a little too nasty for me to read on the radio. I still have to rough up the suspect every time I sit in porta potties, or he called it a porta S word, you know. That blue water smell conditioned me. The post remained under P-Hustle, a now deleted Reddit account that Platinum previously acknowledged was his. That was in 2017, talking about pleasuring himself every time he's in a porta potty. In March 2021, 4 years later.
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12: Cool weather has moved into the area and will last into Saturday. For tonight, partly cloudy and a low of 43. Tomorrow, mostly sunny and a high of 60. On Thursday, partly cloudy and a high of 58. 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
0: And meeting up with guys and doing hookups in the bathrooms at the airport. We had so much fun with that that night. You had no idea. We played a lot of songs that would make you cry. This reminds me of that. The dude watches the Yankees. How's that? Is that a good way to say it? He watches the Yankees in public, in porta potties. And, quote, it's very clear I'm joking. Right. Wink, wink, wink, wink. Yes, you talk about it, you put it out there that you're pleasuring yourself in porta potties, but no, is this normal Democrat behavior? Well, we know that Pocahontas absolutely says it is very normal behavior.
13: I'm here today because I just endorsed Graham Platinum for Senate in May.
0: Yes! Pocahontas, do you want to have a beer? Let's have a beer. I love Graham Platner. Yeah, he's inside that porta potty. I'm waiting for him outside. I was told not to shake his hand afterwards. Yeah, you want to have a beer? I'm trying to work my Elizabeth Warren. I had it better before. And, of course, Bernie Sanders endorses him. Chris, healthcare, and Graham Platner. Just stay away from him after he gets out of the latrine. He told Fox News, it's very clear I'm joking. It's called S-word posting. It's when you argue with people on the internet to try to bother them. So, yeah, no, it's very obviously not true. Okay, so, Graham Platinum, are you saying that you pleasure yourself in porta potties every time you go into one because it's a way of messing with people? Is that what he's saying? I'm unclear.
14: hey guys, I'm just joking publicly. I'm talking about waxing my dolphin in the public porta potties. His campaign has been built around authenticity and moral seriousness, says Mike Cook, the commentator. If they were really jokes, why delete the post? Aha! Why delete the post if you're only joking? Oh, there's more. I've got some more for you here. And then a young Democrat, single mom, who's running for Congress. What is she doing to get you to vote for her if you live in her district in Michigan? What is she doing? Hint, it's about on the same level as this guy. But they're all Democrats. You got to keep voting Democrat, guys. We're almost there. We're so close. Keep voting Democrat. All that's next is Chris Kroc. And for Jesse Kelly, this is The Jesse Kelly Show.
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0: This guy is a joke. Senator Bill Cassidy was on Fox News over the weekend when the voting was still going on, and they asked him repeatedly, do you regret voting to convict President Trump on the January 6th stuff? And he says, I'm not going to go backwards. I'm not going to talk about what happened in the past. I'm focusing on right now. And in between, he was talking about what he did 3 years ago, 4 years ago. It was just what he didn't want to talk about was what he voted to convict Trump on January 6th. Well, today, after getting his butt handed to him and losing, today he comes out and is asked about it and says, I'm proud of what I did. I don't regret it whatsoever. But he wouldn't say that when the votes were being counted, when people were voting on Saturday. Coward. Coward. Good riddance. A lot of good news today. Trump's like 3 for 3 if you count it up. Clay and Buck just said that he's 3 for 3 when you count the Indiana senators they cleaned house with. You got Massey today. You had Cassidy. It's a beautiful thing. Up next, speaking of Trump, speaking of the previous elections, it looks like there actually is something serious with the voting in Georgia. The Federalist coming out with a great piece today, and it shows you that Trump very much was probably right about voter fraud in Georgia. It's pretty shocking. I'll tell you what the statistics, not the statistics, but the story is on that coming up next. And then we have a mother of a trans track star, quote unquote, who's complaining about a new regulations with the transgender athletes in California. All that next. Chris Crocken for Jesse Kelly. 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

0: Earl Petty. White Maple Glow Rickenbacker. My friend bought one because of him back in the day. Chris Crockett for Jesse Kelly. If you want to follow me on social media, X, Facebook, Instagram, at Chris Crock Show. That's at Chris Crock Show. C-H-R-I-S-K-R-O-K. Yes, I'm on TikTok. I think it's under Crock Talk, K-R-O-K-T-A-L-K, as is the podcast on Rumble and YouTube at Crock Talk, K-R-O-K-T-A-L-K. Some breaking news. In addition to Thomas Massey getting his butt handed to him, in addition to John Cornyn getting the endorsement, not getting the endorsement of Trump, but instead Ken Paxton. By the way, real fast on the Cornyn thing, you're going to love this. I just retweeted this out. Great publication, statewide Texas conservative publication, publisher, just tweeting this out. It's a picture of, this is so funny, it's a picture of Cornyn, an event for Cornyn in Lubbock. And it says, great crowd in Lubbock rallying for John Cornyn. The guy with the conservative outlet said this. There's 35 people that showed up. Hold on, I got more on that in a minute. Cornyn also said this right after Trump endorsed Paxton, which means he's totally toast, Cornyn is. Quote, I'm canceling my campaign events for tomorrow and heading back to D.C. tonight. A member of the GOP and as a member of the GOP on behalf of 32 million Texans I'm honored to represent, blah, blah, blah, he's voting on something. But the point is, yes, cling to it, my friend. This is your last week as somebody who's not going to be an incumbent anymore. And so with the great crowd rallying tonight, the conservative publishing editor, whatever, tweeted this out. Those 35 people in Lubbock had no idea they were witnessing history by attending the last ever John Cornyn campaign event. Yeah! Oh, yeah. I love that. I absolutely love that. And then some other news that just flashed across the wire. Bloodbath Brews at NPR. Oh, my God. No. Due to federal funding cut, 300 buyouts are offered. Oh, my gosh. There was somebody I worked with in my career that had no business being at a conservative talk radio station. And this person is a BLM militant leftist lunatic and was in news and would constantly complain and file complaints about people on the station. It was unbelievable. And then when I heard this person went over to NPR, I was like, yes, that is exactly where that leftist lunatic belongs with their BLM stuff. They will worship the ground that person walks on. Well, there's 300 people getting laid off today. I don't know if that's who that is, but there's a lot of people. And, you know, I'm thinking about this, too. I'm thinking, you know, how many of the Democrats would try to get these jobs back? For NPR and get the funding back. God help us if they retake the Senate and retake the House. God help us. And these inane, insane, desperate, and nakedly destructive calls for cackling Kamala to blow up the Supreme Court, or from other Democrats to give term limits for the Supreme Court, to make Puerto Rico or D.C. a state, and for drunk Kamala, the way she talks, just sounds like a drunken woman all the time, and for drunk Kamala to talk and to tell us that there are no bad ideas. Brainstorm, no bad ideas. D.C., make it a state. Puerto Rico, make it a state. Back to Supreme Court. There's no dumb ideas except for mine. Mother of trans track star criticizes new policy allowing girls to share first place podium. Can I tell you something? This is so classic communist California. I literally read, Fox News did a story on this today. And I am not making up. You know, there's a pretty good chance they wouldn't have a moron filling for Jesse, right? Yeah, that's true, Chris. Producer Chris says I wouldn't be so sure. That's a very, very, very good idea. That's very good. That's true. I mean, after all the producer struggles with, with some basic issues, I guess that would make sense. I guess it would match the producer's acumen. No offense, Producer Chris. But where was I? The mother of a trans track star criticizes new policy allowing girls to share first place podium. So what I'm trying to say is I'm not a moron. At least I shouldn't be one. At least I'm feeling for Jesse. But nonetheless, the Fox News story on this, it's like two or three pages. I read it like two or three times. I could not freaking understand. It is so classic communist California. These Byzantine, archaic rules they've made up because they can't do what they should do, which is say, if you got a swinging you-know-what down there, you ain't going to compete against our girls. Instead, they come up with this policy where they say if a guy says he's a girl and he beats the girl and there's a contest or, you know, I mean, the podium for first or second place, the girl, if she's beaten by a guy, she gets to get the up at the next level on whatever rank she is in. But I read the Fox News story twice. I'm like, I don't even understand how you're explaining this. That is a great leftist program. You cannot understand it. Welcome. You know, what was Reagan's quote that Zoran Mamdani attacked? The worst words you can hear are, I'm here from the government, I'm from the government, I'm here to help. This is what they do. I can't even explain it. Thankfully, Breitbart had a separate article about it that made it clear. But in there, this mother of this trans guy who says he's a girl, who beat everybody across the plate at the state meet, comes out and is whining. I'll tell you what she said coming up next. I want to get into the voting in Georgia. There was something there, with rigging the votes.
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22: Cool weather has moved into the area and will last into Saturday. For tonight, partly cloudy and a low of 43. Tomorrow, mostly sunny and a high of 60. On Thursday, partly cloudy and a high of 58. From Fox 11, your station for severe weather coverage, I'm meteorologist Patrick Powell for 1330 and 101.5 WHBL.

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1: When a couple politicians, the world's are no good. Started making trouble in my neighborhood. I got a one little fire. My mom got scared and said, you're moving in with Harvey Levin in Bel Air.
0: There you go. That was kind of that was pretty good, actually. That was really well done. I want to go to Thomas Massey with his concession speech, taking a jab at Israel, taking a jab at his opponent who beat him tonight, thankfully.
2: I would have come out sooner, but I had to call my opponent and concede, and it took a while to find Ed Gallrein in Tel Aviv.
0: It's a wonderful way to say that, to concede the election, by saying something like that. I'm glad he's gone. Donald Trump, President Trump, tweeting this out a few minutes ago. Horrible Congressman Thomas Massey put out an old endorsement from many years ago of him by me long before I found out that he was the worst congressman in the history of our country. I love the way he talks or tweets. I endorsed Ed Gallrein, a true American patriot, which Massey knows full well, so the statement that he put out is fraudulent, just like he is fraudulent. Withdraw your fake statement, Massey, right now. President Trump. That was before he actually officially lost. So I'm sure there's a more recent one, actually. Good times. Absolutely good times. What else do I have for you here, my bag of tricks? J.B. Pritzker. Big boy, as I like to call him. His administration depicts white people and cops as mosquitoes in microaggression training that rails against, quote, colorblindness. This is so much fun. Pritzker's administration offers a taxpayer-funded training on microaggressions and other exclusionary behaviors. It depicts white people and police officers as mosquitoes who suck blood from people of color. So that's for us white folk and cops, you know, we're mosquitoes that suck blood from people of color. Well, if you don't like mosquitoes, maybe you don't want them in your neighborhood. See how that goes. Pritzker's Department of Human Rights, there's frog hat, as my wife says, I call him fog hat. Pritzker's Department of Human Rights offers to private sector, government, and public participants this training, this woke training. I'll get into it tomorrow because I'm filling in for Jesse again, mañana. See you tomorrow, Chris and for Jesse.
3: Good news. The greatest test of the American spirit is upon us now. Why is this good news? Because throughout American history, high testosterone men thrive in times of chaos and uncertainty. Every red-blooded American man runs toward great trials and challenges. Communist big tech companies are trying to destroy American jobs. War in the Middle East is intensifying. Fertility rates are plummeting. And worst of all, there's a relentless 24/7 propaganda campaign aimed to demoralize us and break our will. 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With the constant bashing of masculinity, estrogens and plastic, which is everywhere, and the junk in our food and water supply, it's no wonder the average testosterone levels are half of what they were 50 years ago. The Patriots at Chalk.com created the Male Vitality Stack, which naturally boosts your testosterone and keeps your mind sharp as a tack. Go to Chalk.com/Jesse and subscribe to the Male Vitality Stack today. Thrive in the...
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8: Trump's man wins again. I'm Chris DeMeo, Fox News. Another Trump-backed candidate has won a Republican primary, this one in Kentucky. Incumbent Thomas Massie defeated by Ed Gallrein.
9: It was a David versus Goliath. I was the underdog. I want to thank the president. I want to thank the conservative Republicans from this district and my supporters and team, because it sends a message that we, the people, are going to stand up.
8: The defeated Massie says there's too much division.
10: We need to bring this country together. There's too much of the uniparty in Washington, D.C. What we need is a unity party.
8: Gallrein will face Democrat Melissa Claire in the November midterms. Republicans have held the Kentucky congressional seat for 20 years. Grieving in South California, the daughter of a beloved security guard who died during Monday's deadly mosque shooting is speaking out.
11: Hawa Abdullah remembering her father, Amin Abdullah, a security guard at the Islamic Center of San Diego.
12: To me, my dad was a role model. He was a best friend.
11: Calling him a loving father, husband, son, brother, and uncle.
12: He stood against any form of hate. He took his job seriously to protect everyone here.
11: Abdullah was one of three men fatally shot by two teen gunmen Monday. Police say he engaged in a gun battle with the suspects, saving lives. Officials revealing the teens met online and fatally shot themselves, noting they were investigating a manifesto that was recovered. Kristen Goodwin, Fox News.
8: President Trump announcing that he's endorsing Texas Attorney General Ken Paxton in a bid to oust Republican Senator John Cornyn in the runoff.
13: I think he's the most significant endorsement in at least my lifetime. If you get his endorsement, it's better than it's the gold standard.
8: Ken Paxton there on Fox's The Will Cain Show. 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
14: 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Just click listen, then swipe right and hear the latest news updates on your time. 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
8: More than 17,000 people are under evacuation orders as a wildfire continues to threaten suburban homes in Southern California. The San Diego fire in the hills above Simi Valley had consumed more than 2 square miles of dry brush and is only 5% contained. Warnings are still in place for several neighborhoods. President Trump claims the U.S. is nearing a peace deal with Iran after postponing a strike on the regime.
17: The Trump administration is letting talks with Iran play out, even as the vice president says it's not always clear what the regime's negotiating position is.
18: Maybe the Iranians aren't themselves quite clear in what direction they want to go to. They also are just a fractured country.
17: It comes after the president took his finger off the trigger Monday at the behest of Gulf allies.
19: I was an hour away. We're all set to go. You're talking about yesterday.
20: Yes.
19: We were going to be striking very, it would have been happening right now.
17: The president giving an update during an impromptu tour of construction of the White House ballroom as Senate Republicans struggle to include funding for the project in their reconciliation bill.
8: Fox's Aisha Hosni. The Justice Department is expected to indict former Cuban President Raul Castro tomorrow, according to Fox News Digital. But a DOJ spokeswoman says the department would not comment on rumors. The 94-year-old Castro is the younger brother of former Cuban leader Fidel Castro. President Trump speaking outside a construction zone for his planned White House ballroom, saying the roof will be sturdy enough for military forces to keep a watch on events.
19: The roof is dead flat with absolutely nothing but strength on it. It's very strong steel. It's drone-proof, and it's meant for our military to be able to stay on it.
8: The president also claims that the project is tax-free and will be fully paid for by himself and donors. However, Republicans have sought roughly $1 billion in taxpayer money related to security for the project. I'm Chris DeMeo. This is Fox News.
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23: Cool weather is now in place, and we won't see a warm-up until the Memorial Day weekend. For tonight, partly cloudy and a low of 43. Tomorrow, mostly sunny and high of 60. On Thursday, partly cloudy and 58. From Fox 11, your station for severe weather coverage, I'm meteorologist Patrick Powell for 1330 and 101.5 WHBL.
24: This is Lee Habib, and this is Our American Stories, the show where America is the star and the American people. Before she was an iconic First Lady of the United States, Jackie Kennedy was a born and raised New Yorker. By 1975, when she settled full-time back into Manhattan, Grand Central Station seemed doomed. Its owners, the Penn Central Railroad, had some grand plans. A decade earlier, Penn Central had demolished Penn Station, replacing its fabulous wrought iron concourse with a cramped terminal squashed beneath the newly built Madison Square Garden. Here to tell the story is Natasha Wing. Natasha's best known for her The Night Before Children series. She's here to share this story from her book, How Jackie Saved Grand Central. Here's Natasha with the story.
25: I was traveling in Paris, and I believe it was 2005, and I remember going to the Musée d'Orsay, and I had discovered that it once used to be a train station, and at one point it became a museum, an art museum, but it's because the building was going to be demolished. So the people rose up and said, "You are not going to demolish this building, we're going to save it," and it finally became an art museum. So when I got back from my trip from Paris, I talked to my agent and I mentioned the Musée d'Orsay, and she said, "Well, that's interesting, because did you know that Grand Central Terminal was set to be demolished, but Jackie Kennedy Onassis stepped in and helped save it?" And I grew up in Connecticut. I live in Colorado now. But so we would go into New York City, and, you know, it was just part of the architecture, part of the flavor of being in the city. And I never associated it with a former first lady. But in the Grand Central Terminal, I did come across a plaque, and I'll read it to you. "In memory and honor of Jacqueline Kennedy Onassis. In an age when few people sought to preserve the architectural wonders that are a daily reminder of our rich and glorious past, a brave woman rose in protest to save this terminal from demolition. Because of her tireless and valiant efforts, it stands today as a monument to those who came before us and built the greatest city known to mankind. Preserving this great landmark is one of her many enduring legacies. The people of New York City are forever grateful." And I saw that and I'm like, oh my gosh, I have to write this story, because billions of people probably passed by this little plaque every day and didn't even connect that she was involved in saving this wonderful building. So just a little bit of background about Grand Central. It was one of the largest and grandest railroad terminals in the world. And it opened in 1913. And I'm going to read an excerpt. "Some called it a work of art. With its pink marble steps, majestic sculptures, dazzling chandeliers, towering windows, and cerulean vaulted ceiling painted with gold leaf constellations." So it was the

0: This is where they would close it down and have a New Year's Eve dances. And artist Andy Warhol actually threw an underground party there. And there has been movies filmed there. Like probably the most memorable one was North by Northwest by Alfred Hitchcock. Cary Grant was in that one. And The Cotton Club by Francis Coppola was filmed there. And The Fisher King. So again, it's another example of this wasn't just a train station. This was a community center. And it was almost like having a miniature village within a city. So there was another station that was actually considered even more beautiful than Grand Central Terminal, and it was Penn Station. And Penn Station was also built in the Beaux-Arts style. It was considered a masterpiece and one of the greatest architectural works in New York City. In 1963, it was demolished, and people were just shocked. They were kind of caught off by surprise by the developers. They ended up building, well, now today is Madison Square Garden. And then when they heard that Grand Central Terminal was going to suffer from the same fate, they rose up and said, oh no, this is not going to happen twice. So in 1975 is when the Committee to Save Grand Central was formed. And shortly after is when Jackie O became involved in it. So I believe you have a recording of Jackie's speech that she gave January 30th, 1975 in Grand Central Terminal to plea for saving the building. So take a listen.
1: I think if we don't care about our past, we can't have very much hope for our future. And we've all heard that it's too late, or that it has to happen, or that it's inevitable. But I don't think that's true. Because I think if there is a great effort, even if it's at the 11th hour, you can succeed. And I think, and I know that that's what we'll do.
0: Truly, it started when she was in the White House. And when she became a first lady in 1961, her and President John F. Kennedy and their children moved into the White House. So she looked around and the walls needed painting, the furniture was all shabby. And she also was like, well, where's all the mementos of all the presidents that came before us? So she took it upon herself to renovate the White House because it is the people's home, essentially. So she wanted to make it a place that Americans could be proud of and then also visit and learn a little bit about the past presidents.
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0: we return to Our American Stories and the story of how Jackie Kennedy Onassis saved Grand Central. Let's continue with Natasha Wing. Let's pick up where we last left off.
1: So what she did is she went down into the basement of the White House and drug up furniture. Like a history detective, Jackie tracked down lost presidential treasures, the desk used by Rutherford B. Hayes, candelabras purchased by James Monroe, a chandelier bought by Ulysses S. Grant. Room by room, she restored the dreary mansion into a stately home that made Americans proud. She was really meticulous about the details and then working with designers to get the house back up to a very presentable home that Americans could be proud of. So Jackie led preservation efforts beyond the walls of the White House, too. When the neighborhood across the street from the presidential residence was set for destruction to make way for modern court and office buildings, Jackie persuaded the developers to stop. She used her position as First Lady to get the plans changed. Old buildings were preserved rather than torn down, and new buildings were built to match the original architectural style. The restoration of the White House in the neighborhood of Lafayette Square led to the National Historic Preservation Act of 1966, which helps develop national heritage treasures. In 1970, Lafayette Square became a National Historic Landmark. So a lot of the challenges with this story were trying to figure out how to make a building interesting. And I knew that's what the committee to save Grand Central Terminal was feeling. Like, they were looking at this as something more than just a building to save. It was history, it was people, it was transportation, it was a community gathering place. It was a place you can shop and meet your friends for lunch, and what it actually represented to people of New York City. And actually people around the world, if you think about it, it's called, you know, the gateway to the city that never sleeps, but it's also a gateway to the United States. A lot of people fly into New York City, or they take the train or subway into Grand Central Terminal, and then they go from there to discover America. So it is a gateway. It started off as a court case that was set in New York City, and not many people knew about what was going on, you know, with the wanting to build a skyscraper or demolish Grand Central Terminal as far as Americans. So it was more like a New York City story. When Jackie read about the demolition on the front page of the newspaper, she was like, oh no, this is not going to happen. I am going to get involved. And once she became involved and put out a plea to Americans to help save the building, they would mail in $5 checks or $1 checks, anything to help. And it kind of became America's fight too, because like I said, it was the gateway to America, and everybody knows what this Grand Central Terminal is. And so it then elevated the fight to the Americans want to save this, not just New York City residents. So this case went back and forth. And so at one point, Jackie was desperate. She was a very good writer. She sat down, and I found this letter she wrote to the mayor, Mayor Beam, the mayor of New York City. And it's really, for me, it was like a chill moment to see her handwriting, because it wasn't a typed letter. It was, she sat down at her desk and wrote it out by hand. And so she wrote, "I write to you about Grand Central Station with a prayer that you will see fit to have the city of New York appeal Judge Tsepolis's decision. Is it not cruel to let our city die by degrees, stripped of all her proud moments, until there will be nothing left of her history and beauty to inspire our children? If they are not inspired by the past of our city, where will they find the strength to fight for her future? Americans care about their past, but for short-term gain, they ignore it and tear down everything that matters." And this is a court case that the interesting thing about it is it ended up going all the way to the Supreme Court. And it was the first case that was about historic preservation. And that's why everybody was holding their breath. Like Jackie, she was super nervous about which way this was going to go, because we all know the Supreme Court is pretty much the final word. So in 1978, it was a 6-3 rule in favor of saving Grand Central Terminal. And that's how the preservationists looked at it. They're like, oh my gosh, now we have the ability to save buildings that we have in our own cities because of Jackie. So after the Supreme Court ruled in favor of the preservation group to save Grand Central Terminal, then that's when the work began. Because what was left of years of neglect was the ceilings were just covered in soot. Smoke from the trains would come up and get stuck on the ceiling. More people smoked back then, so there was a lot of cigarette smoke. And during World War II, they blacked out the windows. So if planes flew overhead, they wouldn't identify the building and bomb it. So windows were blacked out and really ugly advertisements were set up all over the place. So they were covering, you know, the beautiful details of the woodwork and the marble and the walls and everything. And then the homeless were starting to take over and sleep in there. And it was just not a really pleasant place to visit. And people felt if they had to go there, they would try to get through there as quick as possible. And then when the restoration started, Jackie also was involved in that. And she helped the architects who were working on it look at original drawings and photos of the building when it was in its glory. And so their intention was to try to restore it as much as they could back to its initial glory. So it took about $200 million and a team of craftsmen to get the work done. And it took about 2 decades before they could make the place shine again. So it was not until 1998 that it was rededicated. But during the restoration period, in order to convince the people of New York City that it was worth putting all this money into restoring this building, is they just cleaned a small little square of the ceiling, and suddenly people could see that beautiful blue underneath, and they were like, wow, I didn't even know that was there. You couldn't see, there's golden constellations painted up on the ceiling. And the funny thing about that is they're actually backwards. So the artist who did the constellation artwork on the ceiling had it backwards. So the way they explained it was, it's as if you're looking at the constellations, if you're way out in the solar system and looking down at the constellations, maybe like a God's eye view of the constellations. So that was their kind of excuse of why they're backwards. So it was a big deal in 1998 when it was rededicated. Most New Yorkers had never seen Grand Central looking so glorious, and it was time to celebrate. Yet one person was missing. Jackie had died 4 years earlier. Many people honored her memory by visiting Grand Central to write messages in memorial books and linger in the beautiful space she had helped preserve.
0: A terrific job on the production, editing, and storytelling by our own Greg Hengler. And a special thanks to Natasha Wing. She's the author of the well-known and best-selling children's series, The Night Before. And she's also the author of How Jackie Saved Grand Central, the true story of Jacqueline Kennedy's fight for an American icon. And praise God, she fought for this beautiful space in one of our great American cities. If we don't care about our past, we won't care about our future. And then, of course, what she did, that letter to the mayor, just how beautiful. And in the end, using all of her credibility and her popularity. And in 1998, it was saved. $200 million, 2 decades worth of work. And Jackie Kennedy Onassis never got to see it. She died in 1994. But her work and her efforts live on. And by the way, we try to do the same thing Jackie O did right here with this show, preserving the good and beautiful things in life so we can remember who we were. The story of Jackie Kennedy and how she saved Grand Central here on Our American Stories.
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14: Cooler weather is now in place and it remains until Saturday. I am expecting a warm-up for the holiday weekend. For tonight, partly cloudy and a low of 43. For Wednesday, mostly sunny, light winds, and a high of 60. from Fox 11, your station for severe weather coverage. I'm meteorologist Patrick Powell for 1330 and 101.5 WHBL.
0: This is Lee Habib, and this is Our American Stories. Have you ever wondered where the bell comes from in Taco Bell? Here to tell the story is Simon Whistler from the Today I Found Out YouTube channel and its sister, the Brain Food Show podcast. Also contributing to this story is Gustavo Arellano. He is the author of Ask a Mexican and Taco USA, How Mexican Food Conquered America. Let's take a listen.
15: In 1946, Glenn Bell left the Marine Corps at the age of 23. Like many of his comrades, he was looking forward to post-war activities and settling into a career when he returned home. Lucky for him, the fast food business was booming, and Bell had an idea, a hot dog stand. It was called Bell's Drive-In, and it was set up in San Bernardino, an agricultural town in California. Bell didn't know the first thing about running a hot dog stand, but that didn't matter. He learned as he went along. The first stand did well, and when Bell sold it in 1952, he was able to go on to make a bigger, better stand that sold both hot dogs and hamburgers. At this point, Bell wasn't exactly thinking outside of the bun. He did manage to start his second stand before the McDonald brothers announced their fast food venture, also in San Bernardino. You can probably guess how it went, since McDonald's is still selling burgers and Bell's business isn't. It was likely that because of the increased competition, Bell decided to explore other menu options. Feeling the pressure to stand out from the crowd, Bell did start thinking outside the bun and landed on Mexican food.
16: Americans wanted Mexican food. Americans wanted authentic Mexican food.
15: A big fan of Mexican takeout himself, he thought that Mexican food lovers needed a fast food option, as people often had to wait a while to get a good taco on the go. So Bell began scheming, in his own words. My plan for experimenting with tacos was to obtain a location in a Mexican neighborhood. That way, if tacos were successful, potential competitors would write it off to the location and assume that the idea wouldn't sell anywhere else. With his new location secured, Bell began with what he knew, hot dogs. Both regular hot dogs and chili dogs were on the menu, and the chili dogs had a secret sauce on them that would later become the basis for the taco sauce we know today.
17: How did Taco Bell sauce packets get so saucy?
15: While those were selling, Bell was researching tacos and coming up with ways to produce them quickly. Many Mexican food restaurants stuffed the shells, then fried them, which was partially why it took so long. Bell decided he would fry the shells and then stuff them, meaning he could have fried shells ready to go before the customers lined up. It took a while to work out all the kinks, but Bell soon hit upon a deep fryer that suited his needs. At the taco's debut, they cost 19 cents each, about $1.61 today. According to Bell, I'll never forget the first taco customer because, naturally, I was really concerned about his reaction. He was dressed in a suit, and as he bit into the taco, the juice ran down his sleeve and dripped onto his tie. I thought, we've lost this one. But he came back, amazingly enough, and said, that was good. I'll take another one.
16: So I bought the biography of the man who invented Taco Bell. His name was Glenn Bell. So I'm reading in his biography, and he admits that he got the idea for Taco Bell from a restaurant across the street from his hamburger and hot dog stand off Route 66 in San Bernardino. It was a Mexican restaurant, and he would just see lines of people for these tacos. And so every night after he'd close shop, he'd go across the street, order some tacos, take them back to his place, and try to decipher how those tacos were made. So he admits to all of this. So Glenn Bell opens up his taco stand now right across the street from Mila Cafe, then opens two other chains before creating Taco Bell in 1964 in the city of Downey. It's a suburb of Los Angeles. So I go to Irene and I say, is all of this true? She's like, yeah, we remember him. We would always see this white man coming in every night, and we could tell he's trying to rip off our recipe. So eventually my father-in-law goes up to him and say, look, if you're going to rip me off, at least rip me off right. So he invited him into his kitchen to teach him how to make tacos properly. And so I asked Irene, well, does it bother your family that Glenn Bell created a multi-billion dollar empire off of your family's heritage? And she's like, good for him. You know, he's been around. They've been around for like 60 some years. We've been around for 80 years. But besides, our tacos are way better than his.
15: Business was booming. Bell ended up opening another stand in Barstow that sold tacos and shakes, and a few years later, he opened three stands dedicated to tacos, which he called Taco Tia. Obviously, it didn't end there. Bell became more and more ambitious. Even when the three stores started raking in $50,000 a year each, he was happy to give them up for the chance to expand into Los Angeles. The move was risky. Bell bought two lots to build restaurants on, but in doing so, he became strapped for cash. To solve the problem, he ended up partnering with a few of the LA Rams footballers who were training near a Taco Tia and loved the food. Together, they were able to build several stores and make a profit in their first year, quite the accomplishment for a single restaurant, let alone a few, in their debut. The restaurants were called El Tacos. However, Bell wanted a business that he solely owned, so he built essentially the exact same restaurant but rebranded it as Taco Bell in 1962 in Downey. He followed it up with eight other small Taco Bells on Long Beach. He then set about franchising the restaurant with the first Taco Bell franchise purchased in 1964. This first franchise, run by an old LA policeman, did unbelievably well, and the owner was reportedly bringing in around $10,000 per month, which is around $74,000 today, almost right away. After that raging success, it's no wonder that people were clamoring to own a Taco Bell. A mere 3 years later, in 1967, they opened their 100th restaurant in Anaheim. Just 3 years after that, the company went public with 325 restaurants in 1970. What had once been a tiny hot dog stand had evolved into a huge Mexican fast food company in just a little over a decade.
16: It's very easy to make fun of, you know, non-Mexicans and their relationship with Mexican food. I'm sure you've seen recently that a poll showed that Taco Bell was the best Mexican restaurant in the United States, and people are crying, oh my God, Americans are so dumb with their Mexican food. No. You are discrediting Americans. The main movers in making Mexican food more quote-unquote authentic have always been Americans. They have always been pushing for the next great quote-unquote authentic thing. And by the way, for the people who say hard shell tacos are not real Mexican food, the recipe has not changed since 1938. And it came with the founders of Mitla from where they came from, the state of Jalisco in Mexico. So it's a hard shell taco with ground beef, green cabbage, red tomatoes, and then the blizzard of yellow cheese. And then you ask them, well, you know, you don't have yellow cheese in Mexico. Yeah, in the 1930s, there was no Mexican cheese up in Mexico, so you had to make do with what you have. And then you bite it, it's like eating living, breathing, tasty history. It's amazing.
15: Taco Bell celebrated its 50th anniversary in 2012, 2 years after the death of its founder. It now boasts some 5,600 restaurants, 350 franchisees, and over 150,000 employees.
16: People love to trash Taco Bell. I will defend it only in the sense that I really view it as an ambassador for Mexican food. So it opened up in places that no Mexicans were. It whetted people's appetite for something that they knew was going to be better, that was following on their paths.
15: Bonus facts. Taco Bell almost started out as a mini golf course. Thinking about what people might want to invest in after the war, Bell thought they might want to return to fun pre-war activities like mini golf. However, he didn't have quite enough money to run a golf course, so he opted for the hot dog stand instead. And incidentally, a man named Ed Hackbar was employed to run the second taco and shake stand in Barstow. He went on to found Del Taco.
18: Yo quiero Taco Bell.
15: The popular Taco Bell Chihuahua was featured in many Taco Bell ads from 1997. Her name was Gidget, and she became so popular that they started making toys in her likeness. When they stopped using the dog in 2000, revenue dropped by 6%, the largest decrease in Taco Bell history. It's thought that they stopped using Gidget because she was portrayed as a stereotype. Gidget was euthanized at the age of 15 after a stroke in 2009.
0: And a terrific job on the production, editing, and storytelling by our own Greg Hengler. And what a story you heard. My goodness, it all started with Glenn Bell. Now we know where the word bell comes from. He couldn't do the old putt-putt thing, so he decided to do food stands instead. And sooner or later had this insight that he wanted to start doing Mexican fast food, because he'd been such a fan of Mexican takeout. The story of the Marine who turned his hot dog stand into America's largest Mexican food chain, here on Our American Stories.
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0: And we continue with our American stories. This is the story about Fanny Farmer, the mother of level measurements. Take it away, Greg Hengler.
34: Cooking in the late 1800s was unpredictable, tiresome, and difficult.
1: Recipes were passed down in families, but often contained vague, if any, actual measurements. If the ingredients were named, home cooks might have been directed to add a pinch or a dash, or to make a pie crust. On January 7th, 1896, a young woman from Boston changed everything when she published her first cookbook.

0: Fannie Merritt Farmer's self-published tome, the 1896 Boston Cooking School Cookbook, was 600 pages and contained almost 1,500 recipes and sold for $2. I asked Ken Albala, professor of history and food studies at University of Pacific in California, if what history says about Fannie Farmer is accurate.
1: Fannie Farmer is usually credited with having introduced measurements to cooking and a list of ingredients and basically the modern recipe format. That's not quite true. There were measurements before, and in fact, some authors use precise measurements 5 centuries before. What she does introduce is the level measuring cups. So if you take a cup of flour or sugar or something, she says to use the flat end of a knife and scrape it off to get a level measure. And the assumption was that cooking is not an art, it's a science, and that if you get your measurements exact, you're going to have the same results every time, which of course is not true because ovens are erratic and ingredients change depending on the weather. Flour especially, really, most of the world measures it by weight. For some reason in the U.S., and my instinct says, and I can't really prove this, but is that we had people selling measuring cups, and that's why it caught on in the U.S., is that we assumed, you know, every time you scoop a cup of flour, as long as you give it a level measure, somehow it's going to come out to be the same thing all the time. And, you know, that's just a pretense, and it matters in baking, perhaps, but certainly no other type of cooking does it really matter how much you throw in of everything. So our reputation in that respect is a little skewed, I would say. I think what is fascinating about her is, of course, she was a businesswoman, you know, and she didn't found the Boston Cooking School. She inherited it from Mrs. Lincoln, who actually even had a cookbook preceding hers. But for some reason, hers is the one that caught on. The publishers didn't think it would. In fact, they made her pay for the first print run, which is sort of not a nice thing to do for an author. It says, we don't really trust you, but, you know, maybe if you make the money, we'll publish it, but you have to take the risk. And the irony of it is, of course, it sold millions of copies, and she held the copyright, so she got all the profit from that, not the publisher.
0: Fannie Farmer's cookbook sold over 4 million copies during her lifetime. Fannie planned on going to college, but a stroke at the age of 16 left her paralyzed and forced her to stay at home. Eventually, she would walk again, though she would always maintain a limp. Here's Professor Albala.
1: And I think it's probably why, after doing the cookbook, which is very well known, she did a book of convalescent cookery, what you should feed sick people. And of course, the idea, this is something I've actually written about, so it's the only thing I can speak of, you know, with direct authority about Fannie Farmer, is that I think her own personal experience gave her some insights into what to feed people when they're sick or convalescing. And what struck me as being very fascinating is the idea of what you feed people who are recuperating is that doesn't change over centuries and centuries. It's basically, you know, very soft, white, mushy food that was presumed to be easy to digest. Something comparable to baby food, if you want to think of it that way. So a lot of mush, a lot of milk toast, puddings and things that we might not today think were, you know, necessarily so good for you or nutritious. Some concentrated broths, things like that, that were thought to be easy to digest. But she did a whole cookbook based on convalescent cookery, I think, just after the turn of the century. It's maybe 1904 or 5, somewhere in there. And we still don't really, really know what foods are best for people who are convalescing. You know, we know they need vitamins. We know they don't need things that are very difficult to digest. But they had this idea that you couldn't give sick people spices, or you couldn't give them, you know, stimulants of any kind, so no coffee and things like that. And that, we don't know that. There's no scientific basis, really, for that. You know, spices aren't necessarily bad for you or hard to digest.
0: So how does Professor Albala feel about exact measurements in cooking?
1: If you look at older cookbooks, quite often they won't give you exact measurements. They'll say, you know, definitely a pinch of this. And I think that's actually a perfectly fine way to cook. I cook that way, and I write cookbooks that way also. Some people find it infuriating. But I think, you know, if you're going to really cook, you should learn what you like. You know, if you like a lot of salt in your food, then you will understand how much to add. You know, why should anyone trust my tastes? The thing that I find amazing is, you know, a recipe will say, bake this for 15 minutes. And someone looks in the oven and it says, and they look at the dish, it's clearly not cooked yet, and they take it out anyway. And they say, well, the recipe says 15 minutes. It's like, well, no, trust your senses. You know, trust what you can learn through experimentation, and eventually you'll find out what you like. So I think an exact recipe, of which Fanny Farmer is not the inventor, but certainly contributed to our sense that cooking should be a science, I think what that does is comparable to what a GPS device does. You know, it gives you the directions. You come to depend on it. You never really learn where you are. You never really learn how to navigate, or even if you did know how to navigate, you come to trust the GPS device rather than your own instinct. And it unskills you. It really, I think people who follow recipes also come to trust them so explicitly and think, oh, if I veer one inch from this, the whole dish is going to be ruined, which 99% of the time that's not the case. Maybe if you're doing cakes or very delicate pie crusts, you know, a little bit too much of anything might ruin it, but it's still going to be edible, so it's still going to be fine. And I think for most recipes, you know, anything you cook, it's not really going to matter.
0: Fanny Farmer revolutionized the domestic cooking world, but Professor Albala leaves us with this cookbook caution.
1: So I think in a sense, I would almost blame Fanny Farmer for the impression that exact recipes are the only way to cook, and the cookbook authors must give you an exact measurement, an exact cooking time, a temperature in the oven or stove top, and that sort of thing really isn't under anyone's control, and we have the impression that it is, and I think it's made us de-skilled. I think in the long run, she's actually contributed to our not knowing how to cook so much, because we depend on exact recipes, pseudo-scientific recipes. And I can understand why modern cookbook authors follow in her footsteps. It's because they want to copyright their exact wording and their measurements and all this stuff, and they want to give the impression to the reader that this is going to work. All you have to do is trust me and follow it, when what they're doing is preventing the cook from trusting themselves and trusting their own instinct and feeling the pan, feeling the spices and throwing them in and tasting it and seeing if it needs more, you know? That sort of thing is, I think, essential to cooking, and especially cooking so you like what you make, you know, is not trusting someone.

0: In 1902, Fanny Farmer left the Boston Cooking School to open Miss Farmer's School of Cookery, aimed not at professional cooks, but at training housewives. Though she suffered another paralytic stroke later in life, she continued lecturing. In fact, 10 days before her death in 1915, she delivered a lecture from her wheelchair. A revised version of her book, now known as Fanny Farmer's Cookbook, is still in print today, over 100 years after its first printing. I'm Greg Hengler, and this is Our American Stories.
1: And thanks for that, as always, Greg. And by the way, my grandfather, Leo, taught me measurements. Here's the tomatoes, learn how to taste it, and make it different every night. And you want to throw in the sausage and the meatball, throw it in there. You want to put in some extra garlic, go for it. And so it was always intuitive, but Fanny taught a lot of people how to cook, and especially housewives. Great story, Fanny Farmer's story, here on Our American Stories.

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7: President Trump's pick wins. I'm Ted Lindner, Fox News. Ed Gallrein wins the Republican nomination for U.S. House in Kentucky's 4th Congressional District, beating incumbent Thomas Massey. He told Fox's Sean Hannity, Massey didn't fully represent the people of Kentucky.
8: Here in this district, President Trump won by nearly 85%. He stood against us, but he liked to just single out President Trump. All that to say, it's a new day. These people deserve better, and I'm going to give it to them.
7: James Comer wins the Republican nomination for U.S. House in Kentucky's 1st Congressional District. Melissa Strange won the Democrat nomination for U.S. House in Kentucky's 4th Congressional District. One of the most crowded Republican Senate primaries in the country, President Trump's thumb on the scale proved the difference maker. Representative Andy Barr came out on top of an 11-person fight in Kentucky, teeing him up for a showdown in November to replace retiring Senator Mitch McConnell. Though it's a race overshadowed by another contest where Trump is the driving factor in the state, it's still significant given that Barr and his Democrat opponent will be at the forefront of change in the political status quo of the bluegrass state. Investigators trying to determine the motive after a shooting at an Islamic center shook San Diego Monday. Fox's Matt Finn in San Diego with more.
9: A growing memorial today at San Diego's largest mosque as investigators try to determine exactly why two teenagers who police say were radicalized online shot and killed three people in an ambush that's being investigated as a hate crime. New police scanner audio reveals the moments the shooting unfolded at the mosque.
10: Two white males, white mask. One with an automatic weapon, one with a shotgun.
9: When officers arrived, they found three men dead, all being hailed as heroes. Police say security guard Amin Abdullah engaged the two suspects in a gun battle. while mosque founder Mansour Kaziha and Nadir Awad, the husband of one of the center's teachers, helped distract them.
7: Authorities say hateful writings with the suspects were found in a vehicle. America's listening to Fox News.
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7: Far-left Minnesota Congresswoman Ilhan Omar under scrutiny over various allegations of fraud. Fox's Mike Tobin with more.
14: Fox News has confirmed that the House Oversight Committee wants the House Ethics Panel to look at financial disclosures from Minnesota Congresswoman Ilhan Omar that show dramatic fluctuations in the value of her estate.
15: Clearly, she lied on the forms, and we've got to get to the bottom of it.
14: A 2024 disclosure showed that the net worth of Omar and her husband, Tim Minant, jumped from almost nothing to between $6 and $30 million. Revised at the end of March, a filing valued the estate between $18,000 to $95,000. Omar's office blamed the more than $29 million difference on an accounting error that did not subtract liabilities.
7: Congresswoman Omar also being investigated for immigration fraud amid accusations she married her brother, which she denies. Evacuation orders in Southern California remain in place from the wind-driven wildfire that has destroyed one home in Simi Valley. Officials say just over 24 hours after the Sandy Fire ignited, it had burned nearly 1,400 acres. It was only 5% contained. Investigators say the fire may have been started by a tractor that struck a rock, causing a spark that ignited the flames. And Coast Guard officials say a shipwreck sailor may have started California's largest active wildfire when he fired flares in an effort to get rescued. The Santa Rosa fire has scorched more than 16,000 acres and caused officials to close Santa Rosa Island and Channel Islands National Park to the public. The World Health Organization Director General has expressed concern over the rapid spread of a rare type of Ebola in eastern Congo. Authorities have reported at least 134 suspected deaths and over 500 cases. And NATO's top military officer saying Tuesday he doesn't expect any more drawdowns of American troops from Europe, at least not anytime soon, beyond the 5,000 that President Trump announced would leave the continent. I'm Ted Lindner, and this is Fox News.
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19: Cooler weather is now in place and it remains until Saturday. I am expecting a warm-up for the holiday weekend. For tonight, partly cloudy and a low of 43. For Wednesday, mostly sunny, light winds, and a high of 60. From Fox 11, your station for severe weather coverage, I'm meteorologist Patrick Powell for 1330 and 101.5 WHBL.

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9: Cooler weather is now in place and it remains until Saturday. I am expecting a warm-up for the holiday weekend. For tonight, partly cloudy and a low of 43. For Wednesday, mostly sunny, light winds, and a high of 60. From Fox 11, your station for severe weather coverage, I'm meteorologist Patrick Powell for 1330 and 101.5 WHBL.

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4: Trump candidates are rolling. I'm Chris DeMeo, Fox News. The results of a key primary race in Kentucky showcase President Trump's continued influence over Republican voters. Fox's Kristen Goodwin has more.
5: Edgell Ryan telling supporters,
6: standing in front of you here tonight as the Republican nominee for Kentucky Congressional District 4.
5: The President Trump backed Navy SEAL veteran, winning the district's GOP primary, defeating incumbent Representative Thomas Massie.
7: I got 7 months left in Congress.
5: Massie, who has served in Congress since 2012, reacting to the loss, telling supporters they ran a race they can be proud of. Kristen Goodwin, Fox News.
4: President Trump announcing on social media Tuesday that he's endorsing Texas Attorney General Ken Paxton in a bid to oust Texas Senator John Cornyn in the runoff of the GOP Senate primary next week.
8: I think he's the most significant endorsement in at least my lifetime. If you get his endorsement, it's better than it's the gold standard.
4: That's Ken Paxton on Fox's The Will Cain Show. Police revealing new details about the two teenagers who killed three at a San Diego mosque. Fox's Christina Coleman has more.
9: Police identify the teenage gunmen as 17-year-old Kane Clark and an 18-year-old accomplice. They believe they were radicalized online before carrying out the shooting at the Islamic Center of San Diego. Authorities say the teenage suspects drove off after the shooting and then turned the guns on themselves. Their bodies were found in a BMW nearby. Officers also say they found hateful writings in that vehicle. Police say the guns used were registered to one of the suspects' parents, and authorities also say they have not ruled out the possibility of charging those parents.
4: San Diego's mayor announcing increased police protection for houses of worship in the wake of the shooting. 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
4: More than 17,000 people are under evacuation orders as a wildfire continues to threaten suburban homes in Southern California. The Sandy Fire in the hills above Simi Valley had consumed more than 2 square miles of dry brush and is only 5% contained. Warnings are still in place for several neighborhoods. President Trump claims the U.S. is nearing a peace deal with Iran after postponing a strike on the regime.
13: The Trump administration is letting talks with Iran play out, even as the vice president says it's not always clear what the regime's negotiating position is.
14: Maybe the Iranians aren't themselves quite clear in what direction they want to go to. They also are just a fractured country.
13: It comes after the president took his finger off the trigger Monday at the behest of Gulf allies.
15: I was an hour away. We're all set to go. You're talking about yesterday.
16: Yes.
15: We were going to be striking very, it would have been happening right now.
13: The president giving an update during an impromptu tour of construction of the White House ballroom as Senate Republicans struggle to include funding for the project in their reconciliation bill.
4: That's Fox's Aisha Hazmi in Washington. The Justice Department is expected to indict former Cuban President Raul Castro today, according to Fox News Digital, but a DOJ spokeswoman saying that the department would not comment on rumors. The 94-year-old Castro is the younger brother of former Cuban leader Fidel Castro. President Trump speaking outside a construction zone for his planned White House ballroom, saying the roof will be sturdy enough for military forces to keep a watch on events.
15: The roof is dead flat with absolutely nothing but strength on it. It's very strong steel. It's drone-proof, and it's meant for our military to be able to stay on it.
4: The president also claims the project is tax-free and will be fully paid for by himself and donors, but Republicans have sought roughly $1 billion in tax money related to security for the project. I'm Chris DeMeo. This is Fox News.
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18: Cooler weather is now in place and it remains until Saturday. I am expecting a warm-up for the holiday weekend. For tonight, partly cloudy and a low of 43. For Wednesday, mostly sunny, light winds, and a high of 60. From Fox 11, your station for severe weather coverage, I'm meteorologist Patrick Powell for 1330 and 101.5 WHBL.

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6: Cooler weather is now in place and it remains until Saturday. I am expecting a warm-up for the holiday weekend. For tonight, partly cloudy and a low of 43. For Wednesday, mostly sunny, light winds, and a high of 60. From Fox 11, your station for severe weather coverage, I'm meteorologist Patrick Powell for 1330 and 101.5 WHBL.

0: We all make choices. 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
5: 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Her head and hands were later located on public hunting grounds in Waukesha County, and her torso was found in Sheboygan County on public hunting grounds at Nichols Creek.
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7: Primaries held Tuesday night. I'm Ted Lindner, Fox News. Ed Gallrein wins the Republican nomination for U.S. House in Kentucky's 4th Congressional District, beating incumbent Thomas Massie. Gallrein said that Massie didn't fully represent the people of Kentucky.
8: Here in this district, President Trump won by nearly 85%. He stood against us, but he liked to just single out President Trump. All that to say, it's a new day. These people deserve better, and I'm going to give it to them.
7: James Comer won the Republican nomination for U.S. House of Kentucky's 1st Congressional District. Melissa Strange won the Democrat nomination for U.S. House of Kentucky's 4th Congressional District. Representative Andy Barr came out on top of an 11-person fight in Kentucky, teeing him up for a showdown in November to replace a retiring Senator Mitch McConnell. Burt Jones and Rick Jackson have advanced to a runoff in Georgia's Republican primary for governor. The runoff happens June 16th, and two-term Representative Mike Collins advanced the Republican runoff in Georgia's U.S. Senate race. Georgia Republicans are seeking a challenger to Democrat Senator John Ossoff. Among Collins' rivals, Representative Buddy Carter, who's highlighted his conservative record in Congress, while former college football coach Derek Dooley has presented himself as a political outsider. And investigators are trying to determine the motive following a shooting at an Islamic center in San Diego Monday.
9: A growing memorial today at San Diego's largest mosque as investigators try to determine exactly why two teenagers who police say were radicalized online shot and killed three people in an ambush that's being investigated as a hate crime. New police scanner audio reveals the moments the shooting unfolded at the mosque.
10: Two white males, white mask. One with an automatic weapon, one with a shotgun.
9: When officers arrived, they found three men dead, all being hailed as heroes. Police say security guard Amin Abdullah engaged the two suspects in a gun battle, while mosque founder Mansour Kaziha and Nadir Awad, the husband of one of the center's teachers, helped distract them.
7: Fox's Matt Finn. 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
7: Far-left Minnesota Congresswoman Ilhan Omar under scrutiny over various allegations of fraud. Fox's Mike Tobin with more.
2: Fox News has confirmed that the House Oversight Committee wants the House Ethics Panel to look at financial disclosures from Minnesota Congresswoman Ilhan Omar that show dramatic fluctuations in the value of her estate.
15: Clearly, she lied on the forms, and we've got to get to the bottom of it.
2: A 2024 disclosure showed that the net worth of Omar and her husband, Tim Minant, jumped from almost nothing to between $6 and $30 million. Revised at the end of March, a filing valued the estate between $18,000 to $95,000. Omar's office blamed the more than $29 million difference on an accounting error that did not subtract liabilities.
7: Congresswoman Omar is also being investigated for immigration fraud amid accusations that she married her brother, which she denies. Evacuation orders in Southern California remain in place from the wind-driven wildfire that's destroyed one home in Simi Valley. Officials say just over 24 hours after the Sandy fire ignited, it had burned nearly 1,400 acres and was only 5% contained. Investigators say the fire may have been started by a tractor trailer that struck a rock, causing a spark that ignited the flames. And Coast Guard officials say a shipwrecked sailor may have started California's largest active wildfire when he fired flares in an effort to get rescued. The Santa Rosa fire has scorched more than 16,000 acres and caused officials to close Santa Rosa Island and Channel Islands National Park to the public. The World Health Organization Director General has expressed concern over the rapid spread of a rare type of Ebola in eastern Congo. Authorities have reported at least 134 suspected deaths in over 500 cases. And NATO's top military officer saying Tuesday he does not expect any more drawdown of American troops from Europe, at least not anytime soon, beyond the 5,000 President Trump announced would leave the continent. An amazing come-from-behind win for the New York Knicks in Game 1 of the NBA Eastern Conference Finals, defeating the Cleveland Cavaliers 115-104 at Madison Square Garden in New York City. I'm Ted Lindner. This is Fox News.
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18: Cooler weather is now in place and it remains until Saturday. I am expecting a warm-up for the holiday weekend. For tonight, partly cloudy and a low of 43. For Wednesday, mostly sunny, light winds, and a high of 60. From Fox 11, your station for severe weather coverage, I'm meteorologist Patrick Powell for 1330 and 101.5 WHBL.

0: The Brew Crew is back all season long. 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
14: Cooler weather is now in place and it remains until Saturday. I am expecting a warm-up for the holiday weekend. For tonight, partly cloudy and a low of 43. For Wednesday, mostly sunny, light winds, and a high of 60. From Fox 11, your station for severe weather coverage, I'm meteorologist Patrick Powell for 1330 and 101.5 WHBL.

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8: Trump candidates are rolling. I'm Chris DeMeo, Fox News. The results of a key primary race in Kentucky showcase President Trump's continued influence over Republican voters. Fox's Kristen Goodwin has more.
9: Ed Gelrein telling supporters.
10: Standing in front of you here tonight as the Republican nominee for Kentucky Congressional District 4.
9: The President Trump backed Navy SEAL veteran winning the district's GOP primary, defeating incumbent Representative Thomas Massie.
11: I got 7 months left in Congress.
9: Massie, who has served in Congress since 2012, reacting to the loss, telling supporters they ran a race they can be proud of. Kristen Goodwin, Fox News.
8: President Trump announcing on social media yesterday that he's endorsing Texas Attorney General Ken Paxton in a bid to oust Texas Senator John Cornyn in the runoff of the Texas GOP Senate primary next week.
12: I think he's the most significant endorsement in at least my lifetime. If you get his endorsement, it's better than it's the gold standard.
8: That's Ken Paxton on Fox's The Will Cain Show. A police revealing new details about the two teenagers who killed three at a San Diego mosque. Fox's Christina Coleman has more.
13: Police identify the teenage gunmen as 17-year-old Kane Clark and an 18-year-old accomplice. They believe they were radicalized online before carrying out the shooting at the Islamic Center of San Diego. Authorities say the teenage suspects drove off after the shooting and then turned the guns on themselves. Their bodies were found in a BMW nearby. Officers also say they found hateful writings in that vehicle. Police say the guns used were registered to one of the suspect's parents, and authorities also say they have not ruled out the possibility of charging those parents.
8: San Diego's mayor announced increased police protection for houses of worship in the wake of the shooting. 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
8: President Trump is pausing planned attacks on Iran, pulling back on his latest threat. He says he did so at the urging of several Arab partners.
21: Gulf Arab states continue down a path of uncertainty as a shaky ceasefire between the U.S. and Iran remains intact. The leaders of Saudi Arabia, Qatar, and the United Arab Emirates were able to convince Washington to delay a military attack planned for Tuesday, given that serious negotiations are taking place. But as time goes on without a formal peace deal, countries like the UAE are becoming more entangled in the conflict. After a drone attack on Sunday at its Baraka nuclear power plant, Emirati officials said they wouldn't tolerate any threat to its security and they reserve the right to respond to any hostilities. In Dubai, Jeff Paul, Fox News.
8: The Senate has advanced the War Powers Act as a growing number of Republicans defied the president's stance on the Iran conflict. Louisiana Senator Bill Cassidy, who just lost the primary in which the president endorsed his opponent, switched sides to deliver a crucial vote to pass the legislation. Well, the Department of Justice is expected to indict Cuba's former president today. Here's Fox's Gernal Scott.
22: Law enforcement sources told Fox News Digital an indictment against ex-Cuban leader Raul Castro is expected to be unsealed. The DOJ did not confirm any legal action, saying it would not comment on rumors. But it did announce a news conference in Miami to honor victims of a 1996 incident where planes carrying Cuban refugees were shot down. 4 people were killed. Acting Attorney General Todd Blanche is expected to be at the press event. Raul Castro, who is 94 years old, is the younger brother of former Cuban dictator Fidel Castro. Specific charges in the indictment have not been officially released. Gernal Scott, Fox News.
8: I'm Chris DeMeo. This is Fox News.
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24: Cooler weather is now in place and it remains until Saturday. I am expecting a warm-up for the holiday weekend. For tonight, partly cloudy and a low of 43. For Wednesday, mostly sunny, light winds, and a high of 60. From Fox 11, your station for severe weather coverage, I'm meteorologist Patrick Powell for 1330 and 101.5 WHBL.

0: As veterans, we've lived through ups and downs. For many of us, alcohol's been there for both. Over time, we realize that a bottle of beer isn't a bottle of beer, and two fingers of whiskey are more than just the liquid. What we're really consuming when we drink is time. Sometimes it's a good time. Time with new friends in a bar, old friends over cards, or just a moment to unwind at the end of a long day. Sometimes it's wasted time. 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
7: Cooler weather is now in place and it remains until Saturday. I am expecting a warm-up for the holiday weekend. For tonight, partly cloudy and a low of 43. For Wednesday, mostly sunny, light winds, and a high of 60. From Fox 11, your station for severe weather coverage, I'm meteorologist Patrick Powell for 1330 and 101.5 WHBL.

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4: Setting the stage for November. I'm Ted Lindner, Fox News. Primaries on Tuesday night did just that as Ed Gallrein wins the Republican nomination for U.S. House in Kentucky's 4th Congressional District, beating incumbent Thomas Massey. Gallrein said that Massey didn't fully represent the people of Kentucky.
5: Here in this district, President Trump won by nearly 85%. He stood against us, but he liked to just single out President Trump. All that to say, it's a new day. These people deserve better, and I'm going to give it to them.
4: In other races, James Comer won the Republican nomination for U.S. House in Kentucky's 1st Congressional District. Melissa Strange won the Democrat nomination for U.S. House in Kentucky's 4th Congressional District. Representative Andy Barr came out on top of an 11-person fight in Kentucky, teeing him up for a showdown in November to replace retiring Senator Mitch McConnell. Burt Jones and Rick Jackson have advanced to a runoff in Georgia's Republican primary for governor. The runoff happens June 16th. Two-term Representative Mike Collins advanced to the Republican runoff in Georgia's U.S. Senate race. Georgia Republicans looking for a challenger to Democrat Senator John Ossoff. And investigators trying to determine the motive following a shooting at an Islamic center in San Diego Monday.
6: A growing memorial today at San Diego's largest mosque as investigators try to determine exactly why two teenagers who police say were radicalized online shot and killed three people in an ambush that's being investigated as a hate crime. New police scanner audio reveals the moments the shooting unfolded at the mosque.
7: Two white males, white mask. One with an automatic weapon, one with a shotgun.
6: When officers arrived, they found three men dead, all being hailed as heroes. Police say security guard Amin Abdullah engaged the two suspects in a gun battle, while mosque founder Mansour Kaziha and Nadir Awad, the husband of one of the center's teachers, helped distract them. The trio is credited with saving 140 children.
4: Fox's Matt Finn. 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
4: Far-left Minnesota Congresswoman Ilhan Omar under scrutiny over various allegations of fraud. Fox's Mike Tobin with more.
11: Fox News has confirmed that the House Oversight Committee wants the House Ethics Panel to look at financial disclosures from Minnesota Congresswoman Ilhan Omar that show dramatic fluctuations in the value of her estate.
12: Clearly, she lied on the forms, and we've got to get to the bottom of it.
11: A 2024 disclosure showed that the net worth of Omar and her husband, Tim Minant, jumped from almost nothing to between $6 and $30 million. Revised at the end of March, a filing valued the estate between $18,000 to $95,000. Omar's office blamed the more than $29 million difference on an accounting error that did not subtract liabilities.
4: Congresswoman Omar is also being investigated for immigration fraud amid accusations that she married her brother, which she denies. Evacuation orders in Southern California remain in place from the wind-driven wildfire that's destroyed one home in Simi Valley. Officials say just over 24 hours after the Sandy fire ignited, it had burned nearly 1,400 acres and was only 5% contained. Investigators say the fire may have been started by a tractor trailer that struck a rock, causing a spark that ignited the flames. And Coast Guard officials say a shipwrecked sailor may have started California's largest active wildfire when he fired flares in an effort to get rescued. The Santa Rosa fire has scorched more than 16,000 acres and caused officials to close Santa Rosa Island and Channel Islands National Park to the public. The World Health Organization Director General has expressed concern over the rapid spread of a rare type of Ebola in eastern Congo. Authorities have reported at least 134 suspected deaths in over 500 cases. And NATO's top military officer saying Tuesday he does not expect any more drawdown of American troops from Europe, at least not anytime soon. Beyond the 5,000 President Trump announced would leave the continent. An amazing come-from-behind win for the New York Knicks in Game 1 of the NBA Eastern Conference Finals, defeating the Cleveland Cavaliers 115-104 at Madison Square Garden in New York City. I'm Ted Lindner. This is Fox News.
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14: Cooler weather is now in place and it remains until Saturday. I am expecting a warm-up for the holiday weekend. For tonight, partly cloudy and a low of 43. For Wednesday, mostly sunny, light winds, and a high of 60. From Fox 11, your station for severe weather coverage, I'm meteorologist Patrick Powell for 1330 and 101.5 WHBL.
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7: Cooler weather is now in place and it remains until Saturday. I am expecting a warm-up for the holiday weekend. For tonight, partly cloudy and a low of 43. For Wednesday, mostly sunny, light winds, and a high of 60. From Fox 11, your station for severe weather coverage, I'm meteorologist Patrick Powell for 1330 and 101.5 WHBL.

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4: 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November 30th, 1988. A double homicide happened in the town of Sheboygan. 75-year-old Edward and 73-year-old Francis Isaucus were found murdered at their scrap metal business called Eddie's Jalopy Jungle, located at 2215 Mill Road. Authorities feel confident that the subjects responsible for these murders have talked to people who have information and have either not been asked or reluctant previously to provide that information. The Sheriff's Department is asking for those people to do the right thing and come forward with this information by calling Crime Stoppers.
3: If you have any information about this crime or any other crime, please leave a web tip at cufftheme.com. 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That's 1-877-CUFFTHEM. You will remain anonymous and could be eligible for a reward of up to $1,000. 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
6: Trump-backed candidates come up big. I'm Chris DeMayo, Fox News. The results of a key primary in Kentucky showcase President Trump's continued influence over Republican voters.
7: Ed Gelrein telling supporters.
8: Standing in front of you here tonight as the Republican nominee for Kentucky Congressional District 4.
7: The President Trump-backed Navy SEAL veteran winning the district's GOP primary, defeating incumbent Representative Thomas Massie.
9: I got 7 months left in Congress.
7: Massie, who has served in Congress since 2012, reacting to the loss, telling supporters they ran a race they can be proud of. Kristen Goodwin, Fox News.
6: Massie was one of President Trump's most outspoken critics on Capitol Hill. Well, President Trump announcing on social media yesterday that he's endorsing Texas Attorney General Ken Paxton in a bid to oust Texas Senator John Cornyn in the runoff of the Texas GOP Senate primary next week.
10: I think he's the most significant endorsement in at least my lifetime. If you get his endorsement, it's better than it's the gold standard.
6: Ken Paxton on Fox's The Will Cain Show. Democrats and Republicans went to the polls in Georgia yesterday to choose their party's candidates for the November ballot. Here's Fox's Ted Lindner.
11: A crowded field of high-profile candidates is vying to succeed term-limited Governor Brian Kemp, with Burt Jones and Rick Jackson advancing to a runoff in the Republican primary, a race for which more than $125 million has already been spent. The runoff happens June 16th. Meanwhile, two-term Representative Mike Collins advanced to the Republican runoff in the state's U.S. Senate race. Georgia Republicans are seeking a challenger to Democratic Senator John Ossoff. Among Collins' rivals, Representative Buddy Carter has highlighted his conservative record in Congress, while former college football coach Derek Dooley has presented himself as a political outsider. Ted Lindner, Fox News.
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15: From the WHBL Newsroom, here's the latest. I'm Stace Keen. The Sheboygan County Food Bank wants to make sure no child goes hungry, and they need your help to make it happen. The food bank is asking for donations to reach their goal of raising $150,000. That's enough money to provide 750 children with a bag of food each week during the next school year. Now you can help make that goal a reality by creating a fundraising page as an individual, starting a fundraising team, or giving now online to help a child stay nourished, focused, and ready to learn. Every dollar goes twice as far thanks to Black Spring Foundation's generous gift. They're matching up to $150,000. More info on how you can help can be found by clicking the link that's attached to this story on our website. A new exhibit coming to the Sheboygan Above and Beyond's Children's Museum will be shining a light on children's mental health, especially as it relates to healthy development through play. The exhibit is called The ABCs of Empathy, Nurturing Compassion Through Play. The 700-square-foot exhibit is designed to help children and caregivers build emotional regulation skills through guided play, and it was made possible by two generous $100,000 donations, one from the Nina and David Kohler Family Trust for Charitable Giving and a resulting match by the Black Spring Foundation. The installation is set to open by the end of the year. Keep your eyes on the road because the State Patrol has eyes in the skies on you. And WHBL's Kevin Zimmerman has the details.
16: Attention will be given to various areas on Wisconsin highways this week as the Wisconsin State Patrol has planned aerial enforcement in five counties. The patrol emphasized that their primary mission is public safety, and aerial enforcement is one way to enhance those efforts. Wisconsin Highway 57 in Door County and U.S. Highway 51 in Oneida County will both be covered on Friday, and I-4 41 in Outagamie County will be monitored on Sunday, May 24th. Kevin Zimmerman, WHBL News.
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17: Cool weather in place around Sheboygan, and it will last into Saturday. For today, mostly sunny and a high of 60. Tonight, partly cloudy and a low of 40. Tomorrow, partly cloudy and a high of 58. From Fox 11, your station for severe weather coverage, I'm meteorologist Patrick Powell for 1330 and 101.5 WHBL.
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21: This is America in the Morning from Westwood One. Good morning, I'm John Trout. It's Wednesday, May 20th, 2026. Here's what's coming up on America in the Morning.
22: President Trump scores another round of victories in GOP midterm primary elections. I'm John Stolness in Washington.
23: Todd Blanche is defending the Justice Department's nearly $1.8 billion fund.
24: Pure theft.
23: Sagar Meghani at the White House.
25: Federal authorities say two teenagers who killed three people at a San Diego mosque met online and shared a broad hatred. I'm Lisa Dwyer.
26: A 56-year-old woman steps out of her SUV and falls down an open manhole to her death. Julie Walker, New York.
27: On Wall Street, stocks are coming off a losing day and mortgage rates are soaring again. I'm Jessica Ettinger.
28: A veto in Virginia on a bill surrounding marijuana. I'm Clayton Neville.
21: All ahead on America in the Morning. It's 7 after. President Trump's grip on the Republican Party appears ironclad after a high-profile GOP incumbent he targeted for defeat lost in Tuesday's primary elections in six states, and a number of other Trump-backed candidates claimed victory. From Washington, Our John Stolness has more.
22: Kentucky Congressman Thomas Massey could not fend off President Trump's ire, losing in convincing fashion to Trump-backed Ed Gallrein in that state's primaries. Speaking on Fox News, Gallrein said this kind of a defeat for Massey was a long time coming.
0: He went to Washington. He burned every bridge. He burned a bridge factory. He ran off everybody that would build a bridge to the conservative Republicans. But again, the left-wing Democrats, the radical Democrats, loved him, and his votes against our party and our nation go farther back.
22: After admitting defeat, Massey told his supporters he was still hopeful for the future.
1: If you looked at the crosstab in the polling, and I'm sure if we had exit polling, it would show the same thing. We have the younger demographic. You are patriots, and you will inherit this country, and you will make it better.
22: At an event last night, President Trump announced his pleasure with the outcome of the race. Almost $33 million in ads and other media were spent in that race, making it the most expensive House primary race since tracking firm Ad Impact began keeping track in 2018. Also in Kentucky, Congressman Andy Barr, endorsed by Trump, won his primary and will likely succeed Mitch McConnell in the Senate after November's general election. In Georgia's governor's race, Secretary of State Brad Raffensperger and Attorney General Chris Carr both failed to advance to a runoff against two Trump-backed Republicans, Burt Jones and Rick Jackson. Raffensperger had challenged Trump's claim that votes in Georgia were stolen during the 2020 election. And while Texas's primaries aren't until next week, President Trump disappointed some Republicans in the Senate when he officially endorsed scandal-plagued State Attorney General Ken Paxton over long-serving incumbent John Cornyn. Cornyn told reporters he's not worried.
2: We've always had these family fights within the Republican Party, and then we unify in order to win the election in November. And we'll do that again. I believe that in terms of our success in November, that Ken Paxton would be an albatross around the neck of our candidates and would likely lose to James Tallarico.
22: GOP Senator Lisa Murkowski said she was extremely disappointed by Trump's decision. Susan Collins of Maine called Paxton an ethically challenged individual and that Cornyn deserved the president's support. John Stolness, Washington.
21: Acting Attorney General Todd Blanche faced a Senate committee for the first time in his new capacity and defended the Justice Department's new nearly $1.8 billion fund to pay people who claim to be political victims. Washington correspondent Sagar Magani reports that while Democrats hammered Blanche on the fund, some Republicans, including Senators Bill Hagerty and Susan Collins, had their own opinions of the settlement.
3: Having been a victim myself of Arctic Frost, I can say this. Okay, yeah. The Biden administration is being held to account, and everyone that colluded with it.
4: I do not, if they have been convicted, I do not. If they engaged in violence against police officers, I do not.
7: Do you believe this is a legitimate fund, and do you believe those terms are fair?
8: I think that there are, and will be, continue to be, a lot of questions.
9: Acting Attorney General Todd Blanche is defending the Justice Department's nearly $1.8 billion fund to pay people who believe they were political targets.
24: What we're talking about is nothing short of the sitting president of the United States looting from the Treasury for his own gain. Do you seriously think this arrangement is appropriate?
29: The president did not set up this fund. It's not a slush fund. It's been done many times.
9: In his first congressional hearing since taking over the DOJ last month, Blanche conceded the fund is unusual but not unprecedented, and it will not be limited to only Republicans or people the Biden administration investigated and prosecuted.
30: Simple question. Will individuals who assaulted Capitol Hill police officers be eligible for this fund?
29: As was made plain yesterday, anybody in this country is eligible to apply.
9: He's also not ruling out money going to Capitol rioters.
30: Are there going to be rules that say that if you've assaulted a Capitol Hill police officer or committed a violent crime, you will not be eligible? Why not make that a rule?
29: I expect that, because I'm not one of the commissioners setting up the rules.
30: You're appointing four of the five members.
29: I am appointing
30: all
29: five.
30: You can certainly set up the rules. I would hope you would make a rule that anyone convicted of assaulting a police officer of violent crime is simply not eligible. They should not apply.
9: Democrats say the fund's an illegal abuse of power.
30: Pure theft of public funds.
9: Maryland's Chris Van Hollen.
30: And rewarding individuals who committed crimes is obscene.
9: Sagar Magani at the White House.
21: 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It's 12 after. Deadly hate. New details emerging about the two teens behind the deadly shooting at a San Diego mosque. When America in the Morning continues after these messages.
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0: 16 after.
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1: Midweek business is in. Welcome back. You're with America in the Morning. It's 20 after. Here's CNBC's Jessica Ettinger.
7: Wall Street opens this morning after a pullback for stocks yesterday while bond yields popped. The Dow was down 300 points, the NASDAQ down 200. Turns out investors dumped bonds on fears that inflation is heating up. That sent the yield on the 30-year Treasury soaring to its highest in nearly 20 years. Got to go back to 2007 for a 5.19% yield. Meantime, the yield on the 10-year Treasury rose too. And mortgage rates loosely follow that one. We could have 7% mortgages again. The average rate on a 30-year home loan popped to 6.75% yesterday.
8: The average rate on the 30-year fix just rose to 6.75%, according to Mortgage News Daily. That is the highest level since July 31st, came after the sharp spike in rates at the start of the war. We're now higher than that. Now, that move from the low of 5.99 to now 6.75 is a meaningful change in the housing affordability math. Buyer putting down 20% on a $420,000 home, roughly the national median. Their monthly principal and interest payment has gone from $2,012 to $2,179, a difference of $167, and add up the rising oil prices, and that, it's real money.
7: CNBC's Diana Olick. One of the biggest names on Wall Street reports quarterly results today after the closing bell, AI chipmaker NVIDIA and its CEO Jensen Huang. We'll talk to investors on the earnings call.
9: Look, NVIDIA, that's what investors are focused on, because there's no better sense in terms of the foundation, the perch, for what's going on in the AI revolution than NVIDIA. And I think what we're going to continue to see is the demand trends accelerating. We've seen that from our Asia checks, and physical AI hasn't even come. And that's why it's a get the popcorn out moment when the Godfather speaks on Wednesday.
7: Wedbush's Dan Ives on CNBC. Target also reports results today. Walmart tomorrow. Here's the former vice chairman of Target, Jerry Storch, on CNBC. He's now the CEO of Storch Advisors.
10: Few people know this, but they started the same year, and even Kmart started that year in 1961. But their paths have been very, very different since then. Walmart's a behemoth now. They're way outperforming Target. The question for Target is, Are we going to start to see a turnaround under their new CEO? There's a lot of whispers out there. This may be one of the best quarters they've had in a while.
7: On today's watch list, we also get earnings from Hasbro, Analog Devices, and TJ Maxx and Marshall's parent TJX Companies. The Fed releases the minutes from its last meeting. Investors will look at those to get any hints on the direction of interest rates. And the NHL's conference finals begin tonight.
1: Thank you. CNBC's Jessica Ettinger. It's 24 after. Lawmakers move to limit President Trump's war powers. When America in the Morning continues after these messages.
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1: Now, this is America in the Morning. The Senate advanced a resolution to limit President Trump's war powers in Iran on Tuesday, which comes after a fourth Republican joined nearly all Democrats after seven failed attempts. The 50-47 vote came after Louisiana Senator Bill Cassidy joined Senator Susan Collins of Maine, Lisa Murkowski of Alaska, and Rand Paul of Kentucky to move the resolution. Cassidy switched his vote days after he lost his primary election to a Donald Trump-backed candidate. The resolution would direct the president to remove United States armed forces from hostilities within or against Iran unless Congress authorizes a declaration of war. An approved bill that would have provided a legal marketplace for marijuana in Virginia has been vetoed by the state's governor, who many believed was in favor of passing. Correspondent Clayton Neville reports.
18: The proposal that was approved by lawmakers in Virginia would have had the retail market open January 1st with oversight from the Virginia Cannabis Control Authority. Anyone who is 21 years or older would have been able to buy weed. There would have been hundreds of stores statewide. Governor Abigail Spanberger, though, vetoed the legislation and called for retail sales to start July 1st instead. She proposed a series of changes to criminal penalties tied to marijuana possession, but lawmakers rejected those counters. Former Governor of Virginia Glenn Youngkin previously vetoed similar legislation, but Spanberger was expected by some to sign off on the bill. I'm Clayton Neville.
1: America in the Morning for Wednesday, May 20th, 2026 is produced by Jeff McKay. I'm John Trout. This is Westwood One.
19: From the WHBL newsroom, here's the latest. I'm Stace Keen. Sheboygan Mayor Ryan Sorensen is responding to a petition that's set to be handed out at Monday's Memorial Day events. WHBL's Kevin Zimmerman has the story.
20: A move to give the citizens a say over the approval of tax incremental districts, or TIDs, is drawing strong reaction from Sheboygan Mayor Ryan Sorensen. Organizers will circulate a petition during Monday's Memorial Day parade, seeking enough signatures to submit an ordinance that would give citizens a vote over proposed TIDs, something that for now is entirely in the hands of city government. Lisa Salgado, one of the organizers, said the goal isn't to limit development, but to promote transparency and give people a say over how the city spends its money. Salgado was quoted as saying that when projects involve millions of dollars in public incentives or future tax revenue, residents should have the right to vote. The proposal would require a citywide referendum for TID projects exceeding $10 million in commitments and prohibit non-disclosure agreements in developing TIDs. Mayor Ryan Sorensen reacted to the proposal by stating that this is ultimately an obstructionist approach that would exacerbate the ongoing housing shortage and increase costs for residents and business alike. The proposal would be detrimental to the long-term economic health of the city. Sorensen said that restricting responsible TID use would limit future growth and place Sheboygan at a disadvantage compared to neighboring communities by placing political hurdles in the way of development, likely dissuading investment. Organizers have 60 days in order to gather at least 2,599 signatures, according to the city clerk, in order for the petition to move forward. Kevin Zimmerman, WHBL News.
19: GasBuddy has released its summer travel survey, which says that even with the higher gas prices, 56% of us still plan on driving more than 2 hours away this summer. That's down a bit from last year, but still shows that we love our road trips. GasBuddy says a gallon of regular gas here in Sheboygan is going to cost you anywhere from $4.29 to $4.49 a gallon today. In the WHBL newsroom, I'm Stace Keen.
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22: We'll stay cooler than normal all the way through Saturday. Look for mostly sunny skies today, high 54. Tonight, partly cloudy, low 39. Tomorrow, partly sunny, high 53. Mostly cloudy on Friday, high 60. On Saturday, chance of morning showers, mostly cloudy and a high of 63. From Fox 11, your station for severe weather coverage, I'm meteorologist Pete Petoniak for 1330 and 101.5 WHBL.
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1: This is America in the Morning from Westwood One. Coming up this half hour.
26: The federal government has agreed to permanently drop tax claims against President Trump. Sagar Meghani, Washington.
27: Jennifer Homendy is heading up NTSB hearings into last November's deadly crash of a UPS cargo plane. Jennifer King, Washington.
28: The U.S. envoy to Greenland makes a trip there, and locals describe it as creepy and awkward. I'm Clayton Neville.
29: States that are seeking to create a
30: sharecropping reality. I'm Bob Brown. I'll have that story coming up.
31: New Google AI agent you didn't know you needed. I'm the new old tech guy, Chuck Baum.
32: The Grey's Anatomy universe is about to get bigger. I'm Kevin Carr.
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3: Your Quick Minute in Local Agriculture, I'm Joanna Guza. Did you know Wisconsin agriculture contributes $116.3 billion to our state's economy? And with that, that means farm equipment is going to be on our roadways. And with planting in full swings, we ask that you be patient and slow down. I connected with a local dairy farmer, Scott Tynus of Tyndale Farms in Wrightstown, and he wanted to share this message with you.
4: To be patient behind our farm equipment. 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We keep the lights working. But just so you know, when they're both blinking, we're not turning. When we turn left and the left blinker's on, please do not pass us. It's the most dangerous turn for a farmer, and it brings up a lot of anxiety for farmers. We all want to get home to our families. Please don't pass in a non-passing zone, as that's illegal technically. I get it, you're in a hurry, but we're in a hurry too. We'd like to be home someday too. So thank you, everyone.
3: Thanks, Scott. Please allow for that extra time around farm equipment. And that's your connection to agriculture. I'm Joanna Guza.
1: 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This is America in the Morning. Well, where will the furnace get turned up today? Here's AccuWeather.com meteorologist Matt Rindy.
5: It is going to be quite hot again across portions of the east. We'll have highs in the 90s again from southeast New York all the way to Florida. And this is still about 10 to 20 degrees above the historical average. A few places are likely to break records. But we do have a cold front coming eastward today. And this system has had a history of producing widespread severe thunderstorms. Storms will continue to develop along this front from southern New England through portions of the Ohio Valley and the Mid-Atlantic, and then continuing into the Mid-Mississippi Valley down to Louisiana and southeast Texas. Now, the focus for severe thunderstorms this afternoon and early tonight will be across southern New England, southward to eastern Tennessee and western North Carolina, and some of these storms will be capable of producing flash flooding, damaging winds, and hail. The storms farther south will still have some drenching rainfall that could produce flash flooding. Behind the front, it is going to be much cooler over a large part of the central U.S., from the Great Lakes into the central and northern plains, and continuing even into the Rockies. It's going to be mostly in the 50s and 60s, which is about 10 to 20 degrees below average. And these areas will be largely dry, though a few showers will move through parts of Montana and North Dakota, and even a rumble of thunder in parts of eastern Colorado. Another area of stronger storms will form across eastern New Mexico into West Texas this afternoon. These storms may cause some flash flooding, as well as large hail and damaging winds. And the rest of the West is going to be largely dry once more, with many areas having plenty of sunshine. Afternoon highs will range from the 60s and 70s across the Northwest and warm into the 90s over the interior parts of California and then continuing into the desert Southwest. That's the nation's weather. I'm AccuWeather.com meteorologist Matt Rindy.
1: 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The federal government has agreed to permanently drop tax claims against President Trump as part of the settlement that includes a $1.7 billion fund to pay individuals who believe they were politically targeted. Washington correspondent Sagar Magani reports that the president and his business empire will be granted forever immunity from existing tax audits.
6: Why should taxpayers pay for the January 6th?
7: Well, it's been very well received, I have to tell you. I know very little about it. I wasn't involved in the whole creation of it and the negotiation. But this is reimbursing people that were horribly treated. It's anti-weaponization. They've been weaponized. They've been, in some cases, imprisoned wrongly. They paid legal fees that they didn't have. They've gone bankrupt. Their lives have been destroyed. And they turn out to be right. I mean, it was a terrible period of time in the history of our country.
8: The federal government has agreed to permanently drop tax claims against President Trump. It's part of a deal to resolve the president's $10 billion lawsuit against the IRS over a leak of his tax returns. A settlement document says the U.S. is forever barred and precluded from examining the president, his sons, and the Trump Organization's current tax issues. Another part of the settlement unveiled yesterday is the creation of a nearly $1.8 billion so-called anti-weaponization fund to compensate people who believe they were targeted for politically motivated prosecution.
7: And they worked on it. I know the Justice Department, it's really been working on it. Very hard. There's been numerous other occasions over the years where things like this have been done, but these were people that were weaponized and really treated brutally by a system that was so corrupt, with corrupt people running it, and they're getting reimbursed for their legal fees and the other things that they had to suffer.
8: The administration is not ruling out letting people who acted violently during the Capitol riot apply for payouts. Sagar Magani, Washington.
1: The National Transportation Safety Board is holding hearings on the 2025 UPS cargo plane crash in Louisville, Kentucky. Correspondent Jennifer King reports that issue is how the engine was able to fall off the plane as it was taking off.
27: Jennifer Homendy is heading up NTSB hearings into last November's deadly crash of a UPS cargo plane that killed 15 people in Louisville, Kentucky.
9: We want to find out what happened.
27: The probe quickly focused on spherical bearings in the MD-11's engine mounts.
10: Separated left engine and pylon were found adjacent to runway 17 right. The airplane's landing gear contacted a building roof south of the runway and subsequently impacted buildings and the ground about 17:14 Eastern Standard Time. The three crew members aboard were fatally injured. 11 people on the ground sustained fatal injuries, 2 people on the ground sustained serious injuries, and 21 people on the ground sustained minor injuries.
27: Investigators found records of 10 previous flaws in the same key parts of similar planes, most of them never reported to the FAA.
11: The issue was the outer race fractures were causing damage to the lug, both the forward and aft lug halves, and then that was propagated into what caused our accident. So that additional information, that not only was it a bearing issue, it was the collateral damage that was happening to the lugs, mm-hmm, with deformation and gapping and damage to the lug bores.
27: Government and UPS officials say the reports they did get didn't convey the collateral damage that could be caused.
11: It makes it sound almost benign. We have a bearing fracture and it slides out, it migrates a little bit.
27: UPS Airlines Senior Director of Engineering David Springer.
11: The rest of the damage that was being caused was a big deal. And I think if we would have known that at UPS, I think we would have asked a lot of different questions.
27: Homendy says they want to find out why no one spotted the concerning trend and took action to prevent it. Jennifer King, Washington.
1: The governor of Louisiana's trip to Greenland as the Trump administration envoy is drawing some backlash online and apparently from some of the locals. Correspondent Clayton Neville reports.
12: Louisiana Governor Jeff Landry was tapped as the U.S. envoy to Greenland by President Trump late last year. The president has been outspoken about the U.S. potentially acquiring Greenland. He says it's an issue of national security. But leaders there have adamantly pushed back on the notion. Some locals not receptive to the idea either. When Governor Landry arrived in Greenland this week for the first time since taking the job, an awkward moment was picked up by cameras when a young boy asked who he was.
13: He wanted to know if you were famous. I said, I don't know if he's famous, but he's the governor.
14: Yeah. You want to take a picture? No.
13: He's like, I'm good.
12: Governor Landry then with an invitation that's drawn descriptions like creepy and awkward on social media.
14: If you come to Louisiana and you come to the governor's mansion, all the chocolate chip cookies you can eat.
12: After those comments, Greenland's prime minister said, quote, we have our red lines, and no matter how many chocolate cookies we get, we aren't going to change them. Landry responded to that by saying there's only one line, and it's red, white, and blue. He spoke with reporters while in Greenland.
14: But I found that Greenland was not on the map until Donald Trump put it on the map. He wants to create opportunities here in Greenland, and that's my job.
12: Landry said before Trump, the U.S. ignored Greenland.
14: And I think it's really to the detriment of both the relationship between the United States and Greenland. and the opportunities that we can bring Greenlanders. I think that that's important as well. And so I would tell you that the credit to bringing opportunity to Greenland is squarely on Donald Trump. He recognized that.
12: Leaders in Greenland continue to oppose being taken over by the U.S. and say that their territory is not up for grabs. I'm Clayton Neville.
1: It's 17 till. When we return on America in the Morning, the courtroom fight is intensifying in the Charlie Kirk assassination case. After these messages.
15: 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Hey, what's up? 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

0: It's 5 till America in the Morning returns. The Shonda Rhimes medical series that has dominated ABC's programming for years will soon be getting larger. Entertainment reporter Kevin Carr has details on the next Grey's Anatomy spinoff.
1: On Tuesday, ABC announced that it has given a series order for a new Grey's Anatomy spinoff.
2: Seriously?
3: Seriously.
2: Seriously.
3: Seriously.
1: This is the third spinoff for the network's longest-running scripted drama. In 2007, Kate Walsh led the spinoff Private Practice for six seasons.
4: I'm 39 and alone. I want my life to change.
5: This is Addison, post-McDreamy, post-McSteamy.
4: I'm changing my life.
1: And in 2018, Jason George was the anchor for Station 19, which ran for seven seasons.
6: I chose to stop being a surgeon. You know why I used to open people up?
7: Okay, we got that.
6: It takes guts. Got somebody open.
1: The new series does not have a name yet, but the logline calls it, quote, an edgy drama about a team at a West Texas Rural Medical Center, the last chance for care before miles of nowhere. Grey's Anatomy creator Shonda Rhimes returns to the franchise to executive produce alongside current showrunner Meg Marinus. Betsy Beers and Ellen Pompeo, who plays Meredith Grey, the namesake of the original show, will also executive produce. It is not known yet if any character from Grey's Anatomy will anchor the new series. Rhimes and her production company Shondaland already have their hands full at Netflix producing the wildly popular Bridgerton series, but she has worked time in for writing the Grey spinoff. Her and Marinus are working on the final touches of the first episode with a planned mid-season debut in 2027. I'm Kevin Carr.
0: A lot of people go to the supermarket and buy salad in a bag, but for a family in Australia, their salad bag had something very different inside that is also green and alive. Correspondent Ed Donahue reports.
8: A farmer in Australia found a live frog in a bag of lettuce. Laura Jones says they were cooking a nice steak dinner over the weekend in Western Australia when it came to the salad.
9: All credit to our flatmates, say it's their lettuce, and they came home and he's just in the kitchen cooking up, and then he's like, bro, there's a frog in my lettuce.
8: There was a frog inside a sealed plastic bag bought at a supermarket. Billy Lapine is one of Jones's flatmates.
10: It was just chilling in the bag. I think he was having a hell of a time, really. But, yeah, lucky the bag had a few holes in it and he had plenty of pastures to graze on. So, yeah, no, he's enjoying it.
8: Supermarket chain Woolworths has apologized and is investigating with suppliers how the frog was not detected earlier. The frog was named Greg.
9: We got him out of the plastic and we set him free with his little snack of lettuce.
8: Greg was released into a nearby pond. I'm Ed Donahue.
0: America in the Morning for Wednesday, May 20th, 2026, is produced by Jeff McKay. I'm John Trout. This is Westwood One.
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15: A win for President Trump in Kentucky.
16: I'm Dave Anthony, Fox News. The Republican he backed to oust the GOP Congress media doesn't like won. Ed Galrine defeated Thomas Massie.
17: It was a David versus Goliath. I was the underdog. I want to thank the president. I want to thank the conservative Republicans from this district.
16: And Galran beat Massey by almost 10 points in the most expensive House primary race ever, with about $33 million spent. And Galran will be the favorite in November in a strongly Republican district. Congressman Massey, who opposes the president's actions in Iran and voted against the Big Beautiful Bill, said after losing,
18: "We need to bring this country together. It is not
2: There's too much of the uniparty in Washington, D.C.
16: Last Saturday, a Republican senator President Trump wanted ousted, Bill Cassidy, lost a primary in Louisiana. The president's also backing a GOP challenger in Texas next week, wanting Ken Paxton to defeat Senator John Cornyn. Back to Kentucky.
3: Congressman Andy Barr won the GOP Senate primary. He was backed by President Trump and is seen as the heavy favorite to replace outgoing Senator Mitch McConnell.
16: Fox's Madeline Rivera. In Georgia, Congressman Mike Collins and Derek Dooley advanced to a Republican runoff in the campaign against Democratic Senator John Ossoff. The ceasefire still holds in the Iran conflict after President Trump put on hold a plan to resume bombing to let talks continue. Vice President Vance says
7: it takes two to tango. We are not going to have a deal that allows the Iranians to have a nuclear weapon. So as the president just told me, we're locked and loaded.
16: But Fox's Trey Yingst reports from Tel Aviv.
18: Iran's Islamic Revolutionary Guard Corps released a new threat against the United States and Israel, warning that if they launch a renewed bombing campaign, there will be serious consequences for the entire region.
16: Two Chinese oil tankers that were among the many in limbo in the Strait of Hormuz for months in the Iran conflict. It's halted shipping and finally sailed through. Oil prices are down this morning about 2%, but at the gas pump, another 2-cent increase today. 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
16: Two American adversaries get together, Russia and China.
23: Mutual respect and strategic cooperation were among the buzzwords used by Presidents Vladimir Putin and Xi Jinping. President Putin telling his friend that relations between their two countries had reached an unprecedentedly high level. They signed more than 20 agreements on trade and tech and what they call a multipolar world. No specific mention of the United States, but there were comments criticizing unilateral bullying, which will be seen as directed at Washington. Jonathan Savage, Fox News.
16: Now, that meeting comes days after President Trump went to China, and Xi warned him about a potential conflict with Taiwan, which China considers its territory today. Taiwan's president said if he could talk to President Trump, he'd push for continued U.S. arms sales to Taiwan. The House Select Committee focused on China held a hearing on scams.
24: Michigan Republican John Muinar said that in 2024, Americans lost $10 billion to these scams.
25: They are part of a distributed ecosystem of fraud, human trafficking, cybercrime, and illicit finance.
24: Aaron West is a transnational organized crime specialist.
26: This is not simply fraud. This is national security.
24: She said that Congress needs to treat it as such. Kevin Uretsky, Fox News.
16: On Wall Street, stock futures are rising modestly the day after a sell-off. In the NBA playoffs, a big comeback in New York.
27: Last year, the Knicks blew a 14-point fourth-quarter lead in Game 1 of the Eastern Conference Finals against the Pacers. They lost the game. They lost the series. Little bit of a role reversal at one point in the fourth quarter of Game 1 of this year's Eastern Conference Finals against the Cavs. New York trailed by 22. Amazingly, New York wins 115-104 in overtime to grab Game 1.
16: Fox's Jay Bourbon. Cleveland and New York will play again tomorrow. Tonight, Game 2 of the West Finals. I'm Dave Anthony, and this is Fox News.
28: From the WHBL Newsroom, here's the latest. I'm Stace Keen. The Sheboygan County Food Bank wants to make sure no child goes hungry, and they need your help to make it happen. The Food Bank is asking for donations to reach their goal of raising $150,000. That's enough money to provide 750 children with a bag of food each week during the next school year. 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Every dollar goes twice as far thanks to Black Spring Foundation's generous gift. They're matching up to $150,000. More info on how you can help can be found by clicking the link that's attached to this story on our website. A new exhibit coming to the Sheboygan Above and Beyond's Children's Museum will be shining a light on children's mental health, especially as it relates to healthy development through play. The exhibit is called The ABCs of Empathy, Nurturing Compassion Through Play. The 700-square-foot exhibit is designed to help children and caregivers build emotional regulation skills through guided play, and it was made possible by two generous $100,000 donations, one from the Nina and David Kohler Family Trust for Charitable Giving and a resulting match by the Black Spring Foundation. The installation is set to open by the end of the year. Keep your eyes on the road, because the State Patrol has eyes in the skies on you. And WHBL's Kevin Zimmerman has the details.
0: Attention will be given to various areas on Wisconsin highways this week as the Wisconsin State Patrol has planned aerial enforcement in five counties. The patrol emphasized that their primary mission is public safety, and aerial enforcement is one way to enhance those efforts. The State Patrol said that from the air, it's much easier to spot drivers who are speeding or driving aggressively. When a pilot observes a violation, they radio a ground-based unit that can initiate the traffic stop. Wisconsin Highway 57 in Door County and U.S. Highway 51 in Oneida County will both be covered on Friday, and I-41 in Outagamie County will be monitored on Sunday, May 24th. The State Patrol added that many aerial enforcement missions are announced publicly in advance in order to reinforce the goal of improving safety through voluntary compliance with traffic laws and not to simply stop or cite drivers. Kevin Zimmerman, WHBL News.
28: SWAT teams in Fond du Lac County were called into action Sunday after a routine traffic stop led to a lengthy standoff. The incident began when a Fond du Lac County sheriff's deputy stopped a vehicle for a registration violation about 6 miles north of Waupun. Authorities say the driver sped away, reaching speeds of more than 100 miles an hour before arriving at his home in Waupun. Officers from the Waupun and Fond du Lac Police Departments, along with the Wisconsin State Patrol, surrounded the house as negotiations continued for several hours. Eventually, a SWAT team was called in to help in that standoff. Under a circuit court judge's order, mechanical and armored vehicles were used to breach the home to establish communication, which led to the arrest of three people. A fourth person believed to be involved was not located. For these stories and more, find us online at WHBL.com or download the WHBL mobile app.
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1: It's going to stay cooler the next few days. For today, mostly sunny skies, high 54. Tonight, partly cloudy, low 39. Tomorrow, partly sunny, high 53. On Friday, mostly cloudy skies and warming up a bit to 60 degrees. From Fox 11, your station for severe weather coverage, I'm meteorologist Pete Petoniak for 1330 and 101.5 WHBL.
4: Good morning. We'll look at sports. I'm John Hensler. Brewers and Cubs back at it at Wrigley Field on Tuesday. Second game of their three-game set. Jacob Mizorowski day for the Brewers heading into yesterday. Had not given up a run in 18 and a third May innings. Coming out of yesterday, he could say 24 and a third May innings. Six shutout, had eight strikeouts on the day. 74 pitches, but said post-game that he was gassed after those six innings. Brewers gave him an early lead. Garrett Mitchell RBI single in the first inning. Put the Brewers in front 1-0.
5: Mitchell, a bullet back up the middle. That'll score Terang. Contreras on his way to third. The Brewers take the lead on a two-out RBI single by Garrett Mitchell.
4: Jeff Levering on the call on Brewer TV. Third inning, Jackson Churio scores on a wild pitch from third base. Later in that inning, Jake Power stays red hot. RBI single put the Brewers up 3-0. Brewers had more chances as the game wore on with runners at third base and less than two outs. Couldn't cash in, but in the eighth inning, Bryce Terang, a clutch two-out, two-run home run, put the Brewers in front 5-0. Aaron Ashby, bottom of the eighth inning, found trouble, gave up a couple of runs. Cubs had the bases loaded, two down, go ahead run at the plate. Chad Patrick comes into the game and gets a ground out to end that inning. Abner Uribe in the ninth inning, 1-2-3 with a strikeout, and the Brewers get a 5-2 win in game two. Pat Murphy talked about Jacob Mizorowski's start.
6: Yeah, he was great. First inning is finding his release point, finding his footing there. Then he rolled after that, very, very good. Ran out of gas, and he said he was good. You know, that was it.
4: Mizorowski now 4-2 with a 1.89 ERA, the league leader in strikeouts. Brewers are a season best, 10 games over 500 at 28-18, and they go for the sweep tonight. Kyle Harrison on the hill, a 6:40 first pitch. In the NBA, Eastern Conference Finals getting underway. Game 1, Cavaliers and Knicks at Madison Square Garden last night. Cavaliers had a 22-point lead in the fourth quarter with under 8 minutes to go. Knicks get red hot, though. They force overtime, and in overtime, the Knicks take it 115-104. They lead that series 1-0. Game 2, Western Conference Finals on the way tonight. Spurs and Thunder, a 7:30 tip time. I'm John Hensler, 1330 and 101.5 WHBL.
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0: Good morning and welcome to Sheboygan's Morning News. Sorry about that, folks. We were having some technical difficulties as we were supposed to come on, but we've got it all figured out now.
1: We do.
0: Knock on wood, right?
1: Yes.
0: So, good morning, Shannon.
1: Good morning.
0: How are you on this technically difficult Wednesday that just seemed like a Monday about 30 seconds ago?
1: Well, I'm doing great. How about you?
0: I'm doing great. What's the weather look like out there?
1: Well, it is currently 56 degrees, and today it'll be mostly sunny with a high near 54. Tonight, partly cloudy with a low of 39. And then tomorrow, partly sunny with a high near 53. Friday, mostly cloudy, high near 60. And then Saturday, chance of morning showers, mostly cloudy with a high near 63. Yesterday was 73. So,
0: it felt really warm when we got out of here yesterday.
1: Yeah, it was. It was.
0: But then my apartment was really hot. It must be a boiler system. I don't know anything about this stuff. But it's the air conditioning and heater are old enough that you can't have both. Either have heat or you have air. It's not, you know what I mean?
1: Yeah, I don't think I could live like that, especially because the weather keeps changing.
0: Well, that's the thing. What they do is they say, well, we have to have nights that, you know, don't dip below whatever it is, 50 degrees or something. And our nights have been dipping down like that. So in my apartment faces east. So I didn't get any of the breeze yesterday as it started to cool down, so it was still broiling. But it's much cooler out there now, so, and it looks like it's going to be that way till Saturday. So
1: it's cooler, but it's not awful. So
0: No.
1: But at night, 39 degrees?
0: Kind of chilly. Kind of chilly. All kinds of stuff to get into today. We'll get into some of the primaries that happened yesterday, and I'm a very happy camper. We'll talk about that. We've got a story, another heartwarming story about a community rallying around a World War II veteran. We'll talk about that. We've got some interesting polling on the origins of COVID. So all kinds of stuff to get into today, plus a question of the day. As well as, what is America's best

0: tasting pizza chain. We'll get into that. I think Shannon and I would disagree probably strongly with the who came out on top on this pizza poll, but we'll get into that. You're listening to Sheboygan's Morning News with Steve and Shannon. Business news coming up next.
1: Nicole Murray with Your Money Now. Target has posted first quarter earnings and revenue that topped expectations and raised its full year sales outlook. Same store sales rose 5.6%, the retailer's first increase in the key metric in five quarters. Its shares are up by 3%. CEO Michael Fiddelk, who took over earlier this year, is trying to reverse a prolonged sales slump at Target. Oil prices have dropped by more than 2% this morning as investors weigh mixed signals from President Trump on whether U.S. will resume war with Iran. West Texas Intermediate at 101 per barrel, Brent at roughly 108. Treasury yields moved lower this morning following a sharp sell-off across bond markets as inflation concerns continue to weigh on investor sentiment. The 10-year Treasury was just under 2 basis points lower in early trade at 4.653%. During yesterday's session, it reached its highest level since January of last year. Futures are slightly higher this morning as markets await for NVIDIA's earnings. That's Your Money Now.
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0: Welcome back to Sheboygan's Morning News with Steve and Shannon. I saw this question, Shannon, and this is a pretty good one. What is a single person luxury that people in relationships completely miss out on?
1: Well, I got to tell you, there's got to be a ton. An absolute ton. Okay, how about alone time?
0: Oh, yeah.
1: Nobody takes your stuff when you leave it sitting around.
0: Yes.
1: You can go shopping and just leave everything wherever you want. You don't have to hide purchases.
0: Correct.
1: I could go on and on and on and on.
0: Oh, yeah, there's a lot of them. Like not needing to discuss weekend plans with anyone.
1: You get to do whatever you want. It's called freedom.
0: Oh, yeah.
1: Yeah.
0: Getting a call last minute. Hey, you want to come up north? Yeah, I'll go up there.
1: Yeah.
0: Why not?
1: Or no, I'm just going to lay around. Fall asleep whenever I want.
0: Yeah. What else is a good one? Oh, being able to watch whatever you want on TV.
1: Which you should be able to do anyway.
0: Well, I mean, of course you should, but I mean...
1: Well, we learned last week that some people have to watch whatever their husband wants to watch. Yeah. They don't get... You actually said that you're one of those people that takes the remote.
0: I'm a big-time remote taker, but guess what?
1: That's not nice.
0: Guess what? I don't have to report that to anybody.
1: Yeah.
0: You know,
1: I know, but you said when you were married, I was in charge of the remote. And I'm like, well, that's why you're not married anymore.
0: Perhaps.
1: Yeah, that's why.
0: Perhaps. But yeah, lots of things. So if you have one, you can text us at 920-458-2105. What is a single person luxury that people in relationships completely miss out on?
1: I can't think of anything that's not a luxury.
0: How about like being able to do absolutely nothing during the weekend?
1: Yeah, whatever you want, you can do.
0: Yeah. So what other ones are we missing? I'm sure there's a lot more that
1: So text us what we're missing, because I'm sure there's a huge list we're missing.
0: I'm sure there definitely is. Now, this is out of foxnews.com. There is a new survey, I guess you would say, of America's favorite pizza chain for taste. What do you think it is?
1: Pizza chain? Like, so a pizza place that's everywhere?
0: Yeah.
1: Godfather's isn't everywhere anymore, is it?
0: No.
1: I used to love Godfather's. I guess...
0: I haven't seen Godfather's in a long time, actually.
1: I know. It was good, though. The butter crust Godfather's? Yeah. I'm trying to think. Well, we got Domino's, Pizza Hut, Papa John's.
0: Those would be the... Well, and you got... which is the one I'm... There's all kinds of them.
1: Well,
0: there's
1: I'm going to
0: go... There's one in particular I'm thinking about, too. Or Marco's.
1: Ooh. I'm going to go with Marco's or Toppers. Toppers.
0: I think Toppers is kind of a regional chain.
1: Is it? Okay. Well, then.
0: I think Toppers is a Wisconsin thing.
1: Okay. I'm going to go Marco's.
0: I might be wrong on this. I want to say Toppers was owned by Festival Foods.
1: Really? I had no idea.
0: I think so. But I'm not 100% on that. We'll have to look into that. But a new survey says America's favorite pizza chain is Pizza Hut.
1: Really? Well, okay. As we just went through, there isn't that many national chains. So I guess Pizza Hut is the first one that comes to everyone's mind, maybe?
0: Well, Pizza Hut at one point was the dominant.
1: Oh, player. Yeah. Back in the day with the little pan pizza in the black.
0: Yep.
1: Yeah. I love their breadsticks. I still love their breadsticks there.
0: And Pizza Hut was a classic because was it Dolly Parton's reading program, I think, where if you read a book, you got a personal pan pizza?
1: Yeah, I remember. I don't know about Dolly Parton, but I do know that, yeah, you'd read a book and you still get pizzas. My daughter got a pizza from there not that long ago.
0: For something school related?
1: Yeah.
0: Yeah, so they were really good there. The survey conducted by Market Force Information asked thousands of consumers which major pizza chain they thought tasted the best. And Pizza Hut came out on top. People praised Pizza Hut for a familiar flavor, thick crust options, and nostalgic appeal. So when they say nostalgic appeal, you know what that is? People that are still going to Pizza Hut thinking it's the old pizza that you and I grew up on, right? Like, if they still made the personal pan the way they did in the 80s, I would be going to Pizza Hut all the time.
1: Yeah, well, it wasn't just the personal pan. It was all their pizza was like that.
0: Yes.
1: It was so good.
0: Yeah, their pan pizza at that point was phenomenal. And I don't know. We'll get to the other ones that made the list. You're listening to Sheboygan's Morning News with Stephen Shannon. Bottom of the hour news coming up next.
2: News. I'm CJ Papa. Key races in Kentucky settled by the voters who deliver for President Trump.
3: Kentucky Congressman Thomas Massie is one of the latest Trump critics to fall. Massie has been a thorn in the president's side. He has repeatedly criticized and voted against parts of Trump's agenda, especially on the Middle East. Despite his loss last night, Massie indicates he has no regrets occasionally breaking with the president.
2: Fox's Madeline Rivera reporting the winner in that race, Ed Gallrine, spoke to Fox's Hannity.
4: It was a David versus Goliath. I was the underdog. I want to thank the president. I want to thank the conservative Republicans from this district and my supporters and team.
2: Congressman Andy Barr wins the primary for the Senate seat that is open with the retirement of Senator Mitch McConnell. A runoff in Georgia for Republicans to settle who will run against Democrat Keisha Lance Bottoms for governor. 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
5: From the WHBL newsroom, here's the latest. I'm Stace Keen. Sheboygan Mayor Ryan Sorensen is responding to a petition that's set to be handed out at Monday's Memorial Day events. WHBL's Kevin Zimmerman has the story.
6: A move to give the citizens a say over the approval of tax incremental districts, or TIDs, is drawing strong reaction from Sheboygan Mayor Ryan Sorensen. Organizers will circulate a petition during Monday's Memorial Day parade, seeking enough signatures to submit an ordinance that would give citizens a vote over proposed TIDs, something that for now is entirely in the hands of city government. Lisa Salgado, one of the organizers, said the goal isn't to limit development, but to promote transparency and give people a say over how the city spends its money. Salgado was quoted as saying that, when projects involve millions of dollars in public incentives or future tax revenue, residents should have the right to vote. The proposal would require a citywide referendum for TID projects exceeding $10 million in commitments and prohibit non-disclosure agreements in developing TIDs, among other things. Mayor Ryan Sorensen reacted to the proposal by stating that this is ultimately an obstructionist approach that would exacerbate the ongoing housing shortage and increase costs for residents and business alike. The proposal would be detrimental to the long-term economic health of the city. Sorensen said that restricting responsible TID use would limit future growth and place Sheboygan at a disadvantage compared to neighboring communities by placing political hurdles in the way of development, likely dissuading investment in much-needed housing and business projects. Organizers have 60 days in order to gather at least 2,599 signatures, according to the city clerk, in order for the petition to move forward. Kevin Zimmerman, WHBL News.
5: 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That would be enough money to provide 750 children with a bag of healthy food each week during the next school year. 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They're going to be matching up to $150,000. There's more info on how you can help by clicking the link that's attached to this story on our website. The city of Manitowoc is offering residents a one-time storm-related debris pickup next week. City officials say this isn't a regular brush or bulk item pickup, but rather to assist those who are cleaning up yard waste following last week's storms. Now, since the damage was mostly done on the north side of town, that pickup will be focused north of the Manitowoc River. If you are south of the river and you have damage, you're asked to contact the Department of Public Works. Residents who are dealing with cleaning up after the storms this weekend are asked to place that storm-related debris at the curb for pickup after Memorial Day. For these stories and more, find us online at WHBL.com or download the WHBL mobile app.
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8: We'll stay cooler than normal all the way through Saturday. Look for mostly sunny skies today, high 54. Tonight, partly cloudy, low 39. Tomorrow, partly sunny, high 53. Mostly cloudy on Friday, high 60. On Saturday, chance of morning showers, mostly cloudy and a high of 63. From Fox 11, your station for severe weather coverage, I'm meteorologist Pete Petoniak for 1330 and 101.5 WHBL.
9: With your connection to agriculture, I'm Joanna Guza. Building on 2 years of citizen support, the Marshfield Clinic Research Institute is once again asking Wisconsin residents to send in ticks they find while they are working and playing outside this year. In 2024, the Research Institute launched the Tick Inventory via Citizen Science, an effort to identify ticks and their illnesses that they spread. Scott Heiberger with the Marshfield Clinic Research Institute shares more about these efforts.
10: They ask citizens of Wisconsin to send in ticks dead or alive. We have tick collection kits. It's a little Ziploc bag, got a barcode on it. A pre-postage envelope is included. And through this, we've collected, I think it's almost 7,000 ticks. And what we're trying to do is characterize the types of ticks that are in Wisconsin, the diseases that they carry, and what predisposes ticks to carry the disease. Not every tick is alike, so the project in one regard is looking at the gut bacteria of ticks and trying to figure out how to get on top of this disease, various diseases, but how to get on top of tick-borne illnesses, understand how they're spreading, and understand more about the ticks themselves. And
9: Scott shares more about how everyone has a tick story.
10: There's a couple people that have been collecting ticks for years. They had them like pasted on pages with scotch tape, and they had little notes next to them, and God bless them, they shared it with us, their dead tick collection. And then there's live ticks in the Ziploc bag. Those things will live for a long time. I had a hairdresser that I was out at an event, and she asked for several of these tick collection kits, and I said, out of curiosity, you on a farm or whatever? She goes, I do hair, and I, pick ticks off people, in the salon. And so, like I said, everybody's got a tick story, pets, et cetera. So we're doing our part to try to stay ahead of the curve here. There's also a Lyme disease vaccine that Marshfield Clinic Research Institute is participating in that study. So between research and awareness with clinicians, trying to get people to keep an eye out for this.
9: Scott with the Marshfield Clinic Research Institute shares a piece of advice as we head into these warmer months.
10: A little piece of advice. If you have a fever in the summertime, think Lyme disease. If you're in Wisconsin, you have a fever in the summertime, that's odd. And so that could mean Lyme disease. And if people are interested in participating in the study and sending in your ticks, you can contact National Farm Medicine Center. We can point you in the right direction, or visit the website at Marshfield Clinic Research Institute. The other cool thing about the tick study, when you send in your tick and it's got the barcode, it gets put on a heat map. So you can go to a map of Wisconsin and you can see all the different places where the ticks are being collected and showing up, and track your tick that way.
9: This effort, again, is called the Tick Inventory via Citizen Science. It's through the Marshfield Clinic Research Institute. And you can learn more on our website. And that's your connection to agriculture. I'm Joanna Guza.
11: It's sometimes said that misery loves company. 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
0: Welcome back to Sheboygan's Morning News with Stephen Shannon. Before we went to the break, we were talking about pizza chains. So Pizza Hut came out on top. Domino's and Papa John's also ranked high in the survey.
1: See, those are the three I said. That's the only three I can think of that are chains.
0: Yeah, I've never been a fan of Domino's. I like Papa John's. I would say out of the three, Papa John's would be my go-to. I like the, especially at Papa John's, I like the garlic.
1: The garlic butter?
0: Yeah.
1: Yeah, but they have that everywhere now.
0: Yeah, I know, but they... Papa John's pioneered it.
1: They kind of did. That was the first time I ever had it, yeah.
0: Yeah. Researchers noted that taste wasn't the only thing customers cared about. Value, consistency, delivery speed, and menu variety also played major roles in judging the pizza chain.
1: Well, that's exactly what should play major roles.
0: Well, and yeah, you can get a lot of different stuff at pizza chains now. You get wings and... all kinds of stuff.
1: Yeah.
0: But one of the other things to note, everybody pretty much said none of them can touch their local pizza chain. Or not chain, but you know what I mean.
1: Local, their pizza restaurants.
0: Their local pizza restaurants.
1: Very, very true. Because you know what? They usually use real cheese and it's just better.
0: It really is. And there's a lot of great family-owned pizza places.
1: Oh, yes. Yes, there is.
0: So,
1: but I still think thick crust is the way to go.
0: Yeah, well, we did a question of the day on that.
1: Yeah, but that was months ago. People might have changed their mind by now.
0: Shall we do it again?
1: Well, I don't know, because I lost pretty bad in that one. So I don't know if I need to get, I don't know. I don't like to lose. I don't get sick of winning, but I do get sick of losing.
0: We need to come up with a different food-related dispute. Although the problem is, we like a lot of the same foods.
1: Yeah.
0: Like, how do you like a steak?
1: Rare.
0: Correct. The only way to fly.
1: Yeah.
0: The only thing is, I like chicken more than you like chicken.
1: Yeah, I don't like chicken at all. Like, if I had to go to a fast food place, I definitely wouldn't get chicken. Unless I was, like, at Chick-fil-A.
0: Right.
1: But then is Chick-fil-A the one with the grilled chicken nuggets?
0: Yes.
1: That's what I would get there. Because it's, I don't know, the fried chicken I don't really like.
0: My son, when he was young, had a lot of food allergies. The number one food that we could get them, like a fast food, was grilled chicken nuggets from Chick-fil-A.
1: Yeah. You've mentioned that before.
0: And those wouldn't affect his allergies, and he loved them. So.
1: Yeah, they're good.
0: I was impressed with Chick-fil-A's breakfast sandwich. I'm not going to lie.
1: I didn't even know they had breakfast.
0: I didn't either, but it's a biscuit, a very buttery biscuit, I might add. Maybe that's the key.
1: Well, that's how Hardee's was, and now Hardee's is gone.
0: But their biscuit with just a little chicken filet.
1: Chicken for breakfast seems weird.
0: Well, I was speaking at a political event, and the organizer brought these in and said, hey,
1: Is there egg on it too, or is it just chicken?
0: No, it was just chicken and biscuit.
1: That's so weird. But I don't think I'd want that.
0: I thought, I'm not going to like this much. Because usually biscuits can get really dry.
1: Yes.
0: This one wasn't, and the chicken was good. I got to say, I'm a big fan.
1: Okay. I think it sounds good for lunch, but breakfast?
0: I think we should. Is there a Chick-fil-A in Sheboygan?
1: Obviously not. Remember when
0: we asked the question? Oh, that's right. We did that question. No.
1: Everybody wants a Chick-fil-A in Sheboygan. Oh. That I can tell you.
0: Oh, people would be happy with a Chick-fil-A.
1: Oh, yes.
0: Plus, they got the waffle fries.
1: I've had those.
0: Yeah. Good living.
1: Good living. I don't know. I drive past a lot of Chick-fil-A's and I never stop.
0: Well, that's a mistake.
1: Well, now I got to get that biscuit thing just so I can say I tried it.
0: Exactly. Speaking of dry biscuits, you'll love this story. This is out of the New York Post.
1: It's about dry biscuits?
0: No. It's about somebody getting stranded in water. See, I just made the opposite transition. I went from dry biscuits to water.
1: All right.
0: A driver strands Cybertruck in lake. You're going to love this one. Driver strands Cybertruck in lake during botched attempt to activate Wade mode.
1: Huh?
0: So apparently, a Texas man ended up under arrest after police say he intentionally drove his Tesla Cybertruck into Grapevine Lake to test the vehicle's Wade mode, apparently believing the truck could handle the water. The Cybertruck is only made it a short distance into the lake before it struck rocks, became disabled, and started taking on water. Video from the scene showed the driver and passenger climbing out through the window and wading to safety while a bystander joked, "You can't park there." Police say the driver later admitted he was trying to use the Cybertruck's off-road water feature, which Tesla said is designed only for shallow water crossings.
1: Like puddles and rain?
0: Well, I think they're saying if it comes up, you can go through water, but not you can't just drive it into the lake and expect it to float and drive around on the water. It's not an amphibious vehicle.
1: Yeah, but what is it actually meant for? Just really deep water and roads?
0: Apparently, shallow water crossings is what it's designed for. The truck had to be pulled out with a crane. And this is what sucks. He probably destroyed his Cybertruck. And he got a ticket out of the deal, too. The driver was arrested on several charges, including operating a vehicle on a restricted section of a lake and a water safety violation.
1: Just for testing out his water mode.
0: Yeah, but
1: so unfair.
0: You got to see the picture. Look at what he did.
1: Well, you keep showing me these pictures that are like tiny.
0: Well, it's a tiny.
1: And black and white.
0: It's a tiny picture.
1: Oh, yeah, he's using it as a boat.
0: Yeah, he's trying to make this thing into a boat.
1: Definitely. He looks like he's in the middle of Lake Michigan.
0: Yeah. So he thought, oh, well, it's got a Wade mode, so I'll just drive this truck into the lake. And what did he expect it was going to drive across it?
1: I don't know. He was just testing it out to see what it would do because he didn't know.
0: Wow. You can't make this stuff up. You can't make this stuff up. By the way, how would you feel if you went to a restaurant for a birthday party And on your bill, there was a $110 charge to cut the birthday cake.
1: I would question why it costed $110 to cut a birthday cake.
0: So, this out of the New York Post as well, a fancy Beverly Hills restaurant is pushing back against viral claims that it charges customers $110 just to cut a birthday cake. The controversy started after a photo of a receipt from a rooftop restaurant, Poza, at a luxury hotel in Beverly Hills spread online, appearing to show a massive cake-cutting fee. Social media users blasted the restaurant, calling the charge outrageous. So wait until you hear management's excuse for this one, Shannon. You're going to love it. But you know what? We don't have time. We'll have to get to it when we get back. You're listening to Sheboygan's Morning News with Steve and Shannon. Business news coming up next.
17: 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Mortgage rates continued to climb higher last week. The Mortgage Bankers Association reports that the interest rate for a 30-year mortgage increased to 6.56% from 6.46%. Applications for a mortgage to purchase a home dropped 4% for the week. Lowe's beat Wall Street's first quarter earnings and revenue expectations. The company said growth in the quarter was driven in part by a strong spring execution, online sales, and strength in appliances, home services, and pro sales. Lowe's reaffirmed its full-year guidance. Seven Chinese executives and four of the largest shipping container manufacturers have been criminally charged in an antitrust case, alleging they engaged in illegal price fixing during the pandemic 6 years ago. Federal prosecutors announced the indictment against China International Marine Containers, SEIC Group Containers, and more. Futures are moderately higher as we await NVIDIA's earnings. Tuesday, the Dow Industrials lost 322, the NASDAQ down 220. That's Your Money Now.
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0: Welcome back to Sheboygan's Morning News with Stephen Shannon. So they get this $110 cake cutting fee.
1: Yes.
0: But the restaurant says the story's misleading. Management explained the actual fee's $10 per person.
1: I knew it was something like that because it said rumor.
0: Still $110 to cut the cake.
1: It's $10.
0: Per person. There were 11 people in the group. So it's $110 to cut the cake.
1: Wow.
0: The charge also reportedly included full cake service, which means not only did they cut the cake, but they put it on a plate. Even after the explanation, the debate kept going online, with some people saying any cake fee is ridiculous, while others argued it makes sense for upscale restaurants to provide extra service and discourage guests from bringing outside desserts.
1: Okay, that's what I was just going to say. So some restaurants won't even let you bring an outside cake in. Like, for example, when I went out to eat with my daughter on her birthday, you could bring a cake in as long as it was from a bakery. You couldn't bring one in that you made. So if hers was from a bakery, so it was fine. But if they had to cut it, then they have to make money somehow, because otherwise they could have sold you the dessert. So if you're going to bring in your own cake, they're trying to still make money for you using up their table that someone else could be sitting at while you're eating your cake. There you go.
0: Yeah.
1: Yeah, what?
0: Well, assuming that they all had dinner and drinks and everything else.
1: I know, but those restaurants, they end up making a lot of money on the birthday dessert. So if you bring in your own, I mean, $10 a piece to cut a cake is a lot. They should call it something else. Like,
0: right.
1: I don't know what, but or not cake cutting charge.
0: If you're going to do that, then charge a flat fee.
1: Or tell them ahead of time, hey, if you bring in your own cake, you're going to get a cake charge.
0: But now it doesn't show. I'm assuming they must have brought in their own cake. Is that
1: Yeah,
0: what?
1: That's what I'm guessing.
0: The article doesn't say.
1: So it will.
0: What if it was their cake? What if it was their cake?
1: Well, then they wouldn't be explaining it by saying
0: a cake cutting fee.
1: Oh, outside cake. An outside cake. That's what it said. So if you bought the cake there would be no charge, but it would cost you way more than $110. But if you bring your own in, then it's $110, but you can buy a cheaper cake.
0: Yeah, but once you think, like, okay, well, we're going to charge you $25 to cut the cake.
1: Well, I guess. I mean, normal people, yeah. But, I mean, it's an upscale restaurant.
0: I
1: just know that where we went for my daughter's birthday, that was their rule. You couldn't bring a cake in unless it was from a bakery. But they didn't charge us to cut it. We cut it ourselves.
0: Which you were... kind of like rolling your eyes a little bit because your daughter picked the most expensive spot humanly possible to have her birthday party.
1: Well, that's not the most expensive spot, but it was pretty expensive.
0: Yeah. To where you were like, I could have just gone for a pizza.
1: Yeah, pretty much.
0: Yeah.
1: But it wasn't my birthday.
0: Well. Ultra processed foods.
1: Yes, that's all I eat.
0: Well, you're not alone. Americans are getting most of their calories from ultra-processed foods.
1: I believe that.
0: The CDC says about 55% of the average American diet now comes from ultra-processed items like packaged snacks, sugary drinks, frozen meals, pizza, and fast food sandwiches.
1: Of course.
0: Kids and teens consume even more than adults. Nearly 62% of their calories come from ultra-processed foods.
1: Mm-hmm. None of this is shocking to me.
0: It's not shocking to me either. Compared to about 53% of adults. The biggest sources include sandwiches, burgers, sweet baked goods, chips, snacks, pizza, and sugary beverages.
1: Yes. I'm drinking the sugariest beverage there is on the market right now.
0: Well, what you do is you drink a sugar coffee.
1: Yes, very, very sugary coffee.
0: And then you chase it all down with a Coca-Cola.
1: Exactly. Every day.
0: I'm not much better. I drink about, this is my third Coke of the day, and then I'll switch back to coffee.
1: Mm-hmm.
0: Researchers are concerned because studies have linked heavy consumption of ultra-processed foods to obesity, diabetes, heart disease, high blood pressure, and other chronic health problems. I think this is part of the MAHA movement, right? Get people to eat raw protein, good stuff like that.
1: Well, I would try, but it's just that I don't like any of it. Like, my daughter is like, my youngest daughter, she's all about the MAHA. She doesn't even know that it's the MAHA movement, but I'm like, oh, you're all MAHA. And she's like, I'm all like, what? Yeah. But she's eating like yogurt, like the healthy kind of yogurt and salads and stuff like that.
0: Well,
1: so I think, you know, whatever she's watching on TikTok is working.
0: Well, it's good. Top of the hour news coming up next.
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3: President Trump takes down another fellow Republican he doesn't like.
4: I'm Dave Anthony, Fox News. Congressman Thomas Massey primaried out in Kentucky.
5: If you always vote with the president, if the legislative branch always votes with the president, we do have a king.
4: Massey does not support the president in Iran and did not vote for the big, beautiful bill. He lost by almost 10 points to Trump bank GOP challenger Ed Gallrain.
6: That sends a message that we, the people, are going to stand up.
4: Now, also, Fox's Madeline Rivera reports.
7: President Trump, though, did not put his thumb on the scale in the Georgia Senate primary. Congressman Mike Collins and Derek Dooley will compete again in the runoff next month as Republicans try to unseat Democratic Senator John Ossoff.
4: Now in Texas, the president's backing Ken Paxton in next week's Republican runoff. Senator John Cornyn's challenger, days after another GOP senator the president wanted ousted in Louisiana, Bill Cassidy, lost his primary. And Cassidy joined a few other Republicans and most Democrats backing a war powers resolution in the Senate, voting to allow it to proceed toward a final vote attempting to limit the president's military actions in Iran. Now, Vice President Vance says, despite delaying resuming bombing Iran to let nuclear talks continue,
8: we're locked and loaded. We don't want to go down that pathway, but the president is willing and able to go down that pathway if we have to.
4: We're learning more about President Trump dropping his $10 billion lawsuit against the IRS over leaked tax returns. Fox's Jared Halpern at the White House.
9: The U.S. government is dropping tax claims against President Trump, his sons, and the Trump Organization. A one-page document posted to the Justice Department's website says the federal government is forever barred and precluded from investigating or pursuing tax claims currently pending.
4: That settlement also includes a nearly $1.8 billion settlement fund for people believed targeted by the Biden Justice Department. Democrats are angry about that, and they say it's President Trump weaponizing the DOJ. 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
4: President Trump may have won another primary fight, the one in Kentucky, but a new poll shows a lot of people still don't support him right now.
8: 37% of Americans approve of the job the president's doing, up from 33% in April in this AP NORC Center for Public Affairs research poll. Immigration remains his strongest issue overall, improving to 45% this month. He's lost some Republican support on the economy, about 6 in 10 approve. Two-thirds of Republicans and about one-third of Americans overall approve of the president's handling of Iran. He's at 36% approval on foreign policy in general. Chris Foster, Fox News.
4: Investigators in California are looking at a manifesto two teenagers left behind after killing themselves following Monday's attack on a mosque, killing three people.
14: Hawa Abdullah remembering her father, Amin Abdullah, a security guard at the Islamic Center of San Diego.
15: To me, my dad was a role model. He was a best friend.
14: Calling him a loving father, husband, son, brother, and uncle.
15: He stood against any form of hate. He took his job seriously to protect everyone here.
14: Abdullah was one of three men fatally shot by two teen gunmen Monday. Police say he engaged in a gun battle with the suspects, saving lives. Kristen Goodwin, Fox News.
4: On Wall Street, stock futures are rising. Coming off yesterday's sell-off, the Dow dropped more than 300 points. The Nasdaq fell 220. In the NBA playoffs, the Cleveland blows a huge lead in the opening game of the Eastern Conference Finals.
16: The Cavs gave away the largest fourth-quarter lead of the playoffs in 13 years and lost.
4: Fox's Jared Max.
16: The greatest fourth-quarter comeback playoff win in Knicks history. New York trailed Cleveland 93-71 with just over 7.5 minutes to play when the Knicks closed regulation on a 30-8 run to force overtime, where the Knicks outscored the Cavs 14-3 and won the series opener 115-104.
4: Tonight, it's Game 2 of the West Finals. San Antonio won the opener, beating Oklahoma City in double overtime. I'm Dave Anthony, and this is Fox News.
17: From the WHBL newsroom, here's the latest. I'm Stace Keen. Sheboygan Mayor Ryan Sorensen is speaking out about a proposed petition from taxpayers who are seeking transparency. WHBL's Kevin Zimmerman explains.
18: A move to give the citizens a say over the approval of tax incremental districts, or TIDs, is drawing strong reaction from Sheboygan Mayor Ryan Sorensen. Organizers will circulate a petition during Monday's Memorial Day parade, seeking enough signatures to submit an ordinance that would give citizens a vote over proposed TIDs, something that for now is entirely in the hands of city government. Lisa Salgado, one of the organizers, said the goal isn't to limit development, but to promote transparency and give people a say over how the city spends its money. Salgado was quoted as saying that when projects involve millions of dollars in public incentives or future tax revenue, residents should have the right to vote. The proposal would require a citywide referendum for TID projects exceeding $10 million in commitments and prohibit non-disclosure agreements in developing TIDs, among other things. Mayor Ryan Sorensen reacted to the proposal by stating that this is ultimately an obstructionist approach that would exacerbate the ongoing housing shortage and increase costs for residents and business alike. The proposal would be detrimental to the long-term economic health of the city. Sorensen said that restricting responsible TID use would limit future growth and place Sheboygan at a disadvantage compared to neighboring communities by placing political hurdles in the way of development, likely dissuading investment in much-needed housing and business projects. Organizers have 60 days in order to gather at least 2,599 signatures, according to the city clerk, in order for the petition to move forward. Kevin Zimmerman, WHBL News.
17: 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The committee has approved a temporary designated outdoor refreshment area, or DORA, that'll happen on Tuesday nights from June 8th through August 11th as part of the 8th Streetery event series. 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
19: It's going to stay cooler the next few days. For today, mostly sunny skies, high 54. Tonight, partly cloudy, low 39. Tomorrow, partly sunny, high 53. On Friday, mostly cloudy skies and warming up a bit to 60 degrees. From Fox 11, your station for severe weather coverage, I'm meteorologist Pete Petoniak for 1330 and 101.5 WHBL.
20: Good morning. We'll look at sports. I'm John Hensler. Brewers and Cubs back at it at Wrigley Field on Tuesday. Second game of their three-game set. Jacob Mizorowski on the hill. Heading into last night, had not given up a run in the month of May, something he would still say coming out of last night. Six shutout innings, had eight strikeouts on the night on just 74 pitches. Said in the postgame he was gassed after six innings. That's why the Brewers went to a fresh bullpen. Brewers gave him an early lead. Garrett Mitchell, two-out RBI single in the first inning, put the Brewers in front 1-0. Third inning, two more on the board. Jackson Churio scores on a Ben Brown wild pitch. Later in the inning, Jake Bauer stays scorching hot in the month of May. RBI single, Brewers up 3-0. Brewers had chances with runners on third base and less than two outs throughout the game. Couldn't cash in, but in the eighth inning, Bryce Terang, a big-time two-out, two-run home run to put the Brewers in front 5-0.
21: There's a fly ball. Deep left center, headed towards the bleachers and in the basket and gone. Bryce Terang, a two-run shot. The Brewers will take that shot in the arm.
20: Jeff Levering on the call on Brewer TV. Bottom of the eighth inning, the Cubs rally against Aaron Ashby. Two runs on the board, made it 5-2. Bases loaded, two down. Go ahead run at the plate. Chad Patcher comes in from the bullpen, gets the final out of that inning, and then Abner Uribe goes 1-2-3 through the ninth inning with a strikeout to get his fifth save of the year. Brewers take it by a 5-2 final. Afterwards, Jacob Mizorowski talked about the Brewer-Cub rivalry.
22: It's always fun to face someone that you're an hour away from. You know, the fans get behind you, and it's a lot of fun in that way, too. If, you know, you get chirped going into the bullpen, and, you know, with the bleacher creatures, it's fun.
20: With the win, Mizorowski now 4-2 with a 1.89 ERA. Brewers a season best 10 games over 500, a 28-18, and back in first place in the NL Central. They'll be back at it tonight going for the sweep. Kyle Harrison on the hill, a 6:40 first pitch at Wrigley Field. In the NBA, Game 1 Eastern Conference Finals last night between the Knicks and Cavaliers in New York. Cavs had a 93-71 lead under 8 minutes to go in the fourth quarter, but the Knicks rally and force overtime. Cleveland did miss a game-winning shot at the end of regulation. Knicks dominate overtime. They take 115-104. They lead that series 1-0. Game 2 between the Spurs and Thunder on the way tonight in Oklahoma City. A 7:30 tip time. Spurs lead that series 1-0. I'm John Hensler, 1330 and 101.5 WHBL.
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0: Welcome back to Sheboygan's Morning News with Steve and Shannon. Time is 7:16. Shannon, what's the weather look like out there?
1: Well, it is currently... are you updating that, or is it still the same?
0: I am going to try and update it. Just give me a second, and I will give you a current temperature.
1: All right. So today is going to be mostly sunny with a high near 54, which is odd because it's 56 right now, or it was an hour ago.
0: No, it's 45.
1: Now it's 45. Well, what is this then? It says 56 on my sheet.
0: Yeah, that's what it showed me.
1: Wow. It dropped 10
0: it
1: degrees.
0: Maybe it was 46.
1: Well, you wrote 56. Okay. Well, tonight, partly cloudy, low of 39. Tomorrow, partly sunny, high near 53. Friday, mostly cloudy, high near 60. And then Saturday, chance of morning showers, mostly cloudy with a high near 63. Yesterday's high was 73.
0: Yeah, but it felt warmer.
1: Oh, it felt really warm when I left here yesterday. It was like hot.
0: Yeah, it was. It did feel good. All kinds of stuff today. I'm a happy camper. Should I tell everybody why I'm a happy camper?
1: Is it because you're single and you can do whatever you want?
0: That's part of the reason. You're not off on that.
1: Yeah.
0: I know you got some additional replies now, didn't you?
1: Yeah, but no, I have my own replies, but you should ask the question again because it's the second hour.
0: Because it's a good one?
1: Yeah, it's a good one.
0: What is a single person luxury that people in relationships completely miss out on?
1: Yeah, and there's so many that this could go on all day. Like, I could list a few. I already did list a few, but I got more.
0: Ooh, I got another one too.
1: Okay. You want me to go first?
0: Eating whatever you want.
1: Eating whatever you want. Yep. As often as you want, whenever you want, whatever you want. Yes. Freedom to spend your money however you want.
0: Correct.
1: Uh-huh. That's kind of goes with my shopping and nobody questioning what you're buying. And travel. You can travel wherever you want, whenever you want.
0: Correct.
1: If you want to switch jobs and move to a different state, you can do that without having to worry about anybody else's job. There's so many.
0: There are a lot.
1: More restful sleep. Nobody's bothering you.
0: Oh, yeah. I mean,
1: freedom to do anything you want spontaneously.
0: Like, remember the old TV shows where, you know, when morals were what they were, and you would show, like, well, let's go Lucy and Ricky from Lucy, right? Okay. They would have separate beds. Remember that?
1: Oh, yeah. That was awesome.
0: All the TV sitcoms, all the moms and dads had separate. They were in the same room, but they had separate beds.
1: Yeah. And I always thought, why don't they just be in separate rooms? Because then you don't have to hear snoring either.
0: Although one of the things I did when I was married, we had a select comfort bed, which is, I think it was a king, but it was two separate mattresses.
1: I had one of those before, and I kept falling in the crack.
0: Did you?
1: Yeah.
0: Oh, see, I loved it because, you know, you could adjust the how firm the mattress was and all that kind of good stuff.
1: Yeah. Well, yeah, you could, but you could do that on your own single one over here too.
0: Yeah.
1: Yeah. Much better. You don't fall in the crack.
0: Yeah. I miss my select comfort bed.
1: I know. You talk about select comfort quite often.
0: Well, the great part about it was because you could change the setting. Like, if you wanted the mattress firmer one night, not the other. Yeah. Business news coming up next.
2: Murray with Your Money Now. Alibaba has announced a new artificial intelligence chip that is 3 times more powerful than its predecessor. The new chip could make Alibaba and its chip subsidiary T-Head more competitive.

0: competitive in China's growing domestic AI processor market, which includes competitors like Huawei. SpaceX, which is getting set to publicly disclose its IPO prospectus, has picked Goldman Sachs to lead what's likely to be a record offering. CNBC reports that Goldman will have the left lead position on the prospectus, followed by Morgan Stanley, and then Bank of America, Citigroup, and JP Morgan Chase. At its annual developers conference, Google offered a first look at its audio smart glasses that will be available later this year. Google partnered with Samsung and eyeglass makers Warby Parker and Gentle Monster for the wearable devices. Futures are moderately higher this morning, with all eyes on peace negotiations regarding the Iran war. Dow and NASDAQ futures both up by more than 100 points. That's your money now.
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4: 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This is Jim Daly with Focus on the Family. Dr. Robert Boucher offers some good advice for parents with a child headed for divorce. First, if there's a chance the couple will seek counseling or reconciliation, encourage them to do so. Your stable wisdom could help save their marriage. However, if the decision to divorce has already been made, trying to get them to change their minds may only result in more heartache. Dr. Boucher also recommends evaluating your own role as a parent when your child divorces. 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For more to help your family thrive, go to FocusOnTheFamily.com. I'm Jim Daly.
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9: Welcome to Morning Meditations. Today's meditation speaker is the Reverend Timothy Meck, senior pastor at Trinity Lutheran Church in downtown Sheboygan.
10: So then the Lord Jesus, after he had spoken to them, was taken up into heaven and sat down at the right hand of God. To retire is to leave one's job and cease to work. Many think of Jesus as if he were retired. They think that since he finished the work of saving us from sin and death in his death and resurrection, that he is now retired to the right hand of the throne of God and has ceased to work. We hear people talking all the time about what he has done in the past, but not about what he is doing now. Jesus is ascended, not retired. His ascension does not mean absence, nor does it mean that he has ceased working for us, with us, and through us in our everyday lives. Since his ascension, Jesus is working among us in a new and better way, namely by his Spirit whenever and wherever his word is proclaimed. Now by his Spirit, Jesus is not only working for us, bringing his forgiveness, life, and peace into our hearts and lives, but he's also working with us and through us to bring these gifts into the hearts and lives of others. Just as truly as when he walked the earth and did those things, so he is doing them now for you until it comes again in glory. Jesus is ascended, not retired. Hallelujah. Christ is ascended. He's ascended indeed. Alleluia. Amen.
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13: Welcome back to Sheboygan's Morning News. Saw this story. This is a good one, Shannon. You're going to like this one.
14: I like good stories.
13: Yeah.
14: That's a known fact.
13: This out of the Post. Okay. The New York Post. Woman donates kidney to ex-teacher that she couldn't stand.
14: She couldn't stand the teacher?
13: Couldn't stand the teacher.
14: Back in the day, but now she likes her. That's what I'm getting out of this.
13: A Long Island woman donated one of her kidneys to her former fifth grade teacher, even though she admits she absolutely could not stand him as a kid. Montana Miller reconnected years ago on Facebook with her old Massachusetts teacher, Mitchell Grasky, now 74. Last summer, Grasky posted a desperate plea online saying he was in the final stages of kidney disease and praying someone would give him the gift of life. Miller said she became frustrated seeing people offer only thoughts and prayers, so she got tested herself. Despite having different blood types, doctors discovered they were a match. As a student back in 1980, Miller said she constantly clashed with Grotsky because she thought his reading assignments were too easy.
14: Too easy?
13: Too easy.
14: Hmm.
13: But after reconnecting as adults, the two developed mutual respect and friendship. The transplant surgery was successfully performed in April at UMass Memorial Medical Center. Grasky called Miller, quote, awesome in the truest sense of the word, end quote. While Miller said helping save his life felt deeply healing for both of them.
14: Aw, that's a good story.
13: Yeah, I know you like it when we can throw in one of those good stories.
14: A feel-good moment.
13: Yeah. There's another one of those. I don't know if I can find it that quick before the break, but there is a 98-year-old... let me see if I can find it. There was a 98-year-old World War II... His name is John Bernard Arnold III. He's a World War II veteran with no known living relatives. And hundreds of people came out to pay their respects for him. We had a story like this, a couple months back.
14: Yeah, so, those happen a lot.
13: I love it when the community rallies around.
14: I do too.
13: Somebody like that. You're listening to Sheboygan's Morning News with Stephen Shannon. Bottom of the hour news is next.
15: News, I'm Gianna Gelosi. President Trump's powerful endorsement paying off in a big way for a number of GOP candidates. In key primaries across several states, Fox's Madeline Rivera recaps the marquee matchup in Kentucky.
16: The result in Kentucky's 4th Congressional District is a victory for former Navy SEAL Ed Gelrein and President Trump. Gelrein defeated Congressman Thomas Massie by almost 10 percentage points in the Republican primary. This was the most expensive House primary ever.
15: In Georgia, Congressman Mike Collins and Derek Dooley advanced to a Republican runoff against Democratic Senator John Ossoff. If the Trump administration says it's ready to strike Iran again, if Tehran remains unwilling to budge on its nuclear program.
17: The IRGC put out a statement saying if the aggression against Iran is repeated, the regional war that was promised will this time go beyond the borders of the region.
15: Fox's Trey Yanks, America's listening to Fox News.
18: From the WHBL Newsroom, here's the latest. I'm Stace Keen. Sheboygan Mayor Ryan Sorensen is responding to a petition that's set to be handed out at Monday's Memorial Day events. WHBL's Kevin Zimmerman has the story.
19: A move to give the citizens a say over the approval of tax incremental districts, or TIDs, is drawing strong reaction from Sheboygan Mayor Ryan Sorensen. Organizers will circulate a petition during Monday's Memorial Day parade, seeking enough signatures to submit an ordinance that would give citizens a vote over proposed TIDs, something that for now is entirely in the hands of city government. Lisa Salgado, one of the organizers, said the goal isn't to limit development, but to promote transparency and give people a say over how the city spends its money. Salgado was quoted as saying that, when projects involve millions of dollars in public incentives or future tax revenue, residents should have the right to vote. The proposal would require a citywide referendum for TID projects exceeding $10 million in commitments and prohibit non-disclosure agreements in developing TIDs, among other things. Mayor Ryan Sorensen reacted to the proposal by stating that this is ultimately an obstructionist approach that would exacerbate the ongoing housing shortage and increase costs for residents and business alike. The proposal would be detrimental to the long-term economic health of the city. Sorensen said that restricting responsible TID use would limit future growth and place Sheboygan at a disadvantage compared to neighboring communities by placing political hurdles in the way of development, likely dissuading investment in much-needed housing and business projects. Organizers have 60 days in order to gather at least 2,599 signatures, according to the city clerk, in order for the petition to move forward. Kevin Zimmerman, WHBL News.
18: 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They're going to be matching up to $150,000. There's more info on how you can help by clicking the link that's attached to this story on our website. The City of Manitowoc is offering residents a one-time storm-related debris pickup next week. City officials say this isn't a regular brush or bulk item pickup, but rather to assist those who are cleaning up yard waste following last week's storms. Now, since the damage was mostly done on the north side of town, that pickup will be focused north of the Manitowoc River. If you are south of the river and you have damage, you're asked to contact the Department of Public Works. Residents who are dealing with cleaning up after the storms this weekend are asked to place that storm-related debris at the curb for pickup after Memorial Day. For these stories and more, find us online at WHBL.com or download the WHBL mobile app.
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20: We'll stay cooler than normal all the way through Saturday. Look for mostly sunny skies today, high 54. Tonight, partly cloudy, low 39. Tomorrow, partly sunny, high 53. Mostly cloudy on Friday, high 60. On Saturday, chance of morning showers, mostly cloudy and a high of 63. From Fox 11, your station for severe weather coverage, I'm meteorologist Pete Petoniak for 1330 and 101.5 WHBL.
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0: Welcome back to Sheboygan's Morning News with Stephen Shannon. I want to finish up this story. I kind of told it towards the end of the last segment, Shannon, and then we'll get to your stories. But yeah, 98-year-old World War II veteran John Bernard Arnold III recently passed away in Massachusetts, had no living relatives. People sent out the word about his funeral services, and hundreds of strangers showed up to pay their respect. The groups had hoped for just a small show of support. Say that fast. Small show of support. And were stunned when, guess how many people showed up? 1,500.
1: Yeah.
0: Isn't that awesome?
1: That is awesome.
0: After the service at St. Joseph, the worker church in Hanson, Massachusetts, dozens more, including a long police motorcade of biker cops, escorted Arnold to his final resting place at Cedar Knoll Cemetery in Taunton. So, great story there.
1: That is a great story.
0: What do you got, Shannon? During the break, Shannon diagnosed me with, what is it?
1: Hold on, I'll find it. Dead butt syndrome.
0: Dead butt syndrome.
1: You have dead butt syndrome. You definitely have dead butt syndrome.
0: Okay, well, you should probably explain to people.
1: Okay. Well, sitting too much can lead to dead butt syndrome, where your glute muscles basically stop activating properly. That can cause other muscles to overcompensate, leading to knee pain. Do you have that?
0: Yes.
1: Back pain?
0: Yes.
1: Hamstring problems?
0: Not really.
1: That you know of. And poor mobility. You have all of that.
0: Except for the potential hamstring. I think my hammies are okay.
1: Okay, but having a strong hockey butt, hockey butt is another term for powerful glute muscles.
0: That's why I was never good on skates.
1: Skates?
0: Hockey skates.
1: Oh.
0: I got dead butt syndrome.
1: You get dead butt syndrome from sitting too much, just for the record. That's how you get it.
0: Right, but apparently I've had the dead butt syndrome since my late teens, early 20s.
1: You must sit a lot.
0: Well, apparently.
1: I sit a lot. You know, I drive a lot, and then I sit here. But then then I sit when I get home, too. But in between there, I'm running around. I tend to get more done when I wear tennis shoes. If I'm not wearing tennis shoes, I don't do much.
0: Yeah.
1: Okay, now I got off track. But to avoid dead butt syndrome, you could have a hockey butt, which is powerful glute muscles and is actually good for your health. Experts say strong glutes help with balance, posture, core strength, and healthy aging, and can reduce lower back pain, support the hips and knees, and lower the risk of falling as people get older. Strong glutes can help with everyday movements like climbing stairs, getting out of chairs, and walking comfortably. So you need hockey butt. How do you get hockey butt?
0: My guess is playing hockey.
1: I don't think it is, though. I think you need to, because look at the guy in the picture. Okay, you know how you always make me look at him. That's not hockey. He's, on his knees, kicking his legs.
0: He's doing some sort of a butt exercise, apparently. Yeah.
1: It's a glute, not butt.
0: Yeah, he's, on all fours, but then he's got one leg lifted up, not like he's a dog, but.
1: It's almost like once you have dead butt syndrome, you can't get hockey butt because you can't do those exercises because you can't move.
0: I was just going to say, if I tried to do this exercise, I'm going to end up in the hospital. I'm going to have much more than dead butt syndrome.
1: Yeah, once you hit the dead butt syndrome, you're past the point of being able to have hockey butt.
0: I guess, yeah.
1: That's bad for you.
0: I don't know. Should I, file a disability claim or something?
1: Well, you did it to yourself. You sat too much. And you had just admitted most of your life you've been sitting too much.
0: Yeah, I mean, when I was in sales, I put on anywhere between 50 and 78,000 miles a year.
1: No, I think I did that in the last month, so I think I got you beat.
0: Yeah.
1: Oh, speaking of that, we got a text, too. We got a text about the single life.
0: Oh, yeah. We got one from Max on the single life. best luxury of that single life is I get to plan things however and whenever I want. I don't have to run it by or get approval. Just go do. Also, no one's touching my thermostat.
1: Yes.
0: Excellent points, Max. Yes.
1: Freedom comes with independence. As long as you can do everything on your own, then you're free. It's true.
0: Yeah.
1: You can put your thermostat on whatever you want. You can buy whatever you want. You can go wherever you want. You can wear whatever you want. You can do whatever you want.
0: Yeah, and guess what? Let's say, for example, I have cheesecake and I have dinner.
1: Yeah.
0: And let's just say I ate the cheesecake first. Yeah. I got nobody saying, you're going to ruin your appetite.
1: Well, first of all.
0: Which, by the way, every time I've ruined an appetite, another one's come along relatively shortly. I've never like, you know, lost my appetite and I didn't get another appetite back.
1: Well, I me either. Me either.
0: Right?
1: To be honest, me either. But I see no problem with eating cheesecake before the food.
0: No, I don't.
1: But hey, I don't think there's anything bad about living by yourself. I really don't.
0: No, I don't either. Now I've been so happy this morning because Hair Hat Jr., Thomas Massey, 7-term congressman. He's gone, Shannon.
1: Yes, yes. I know. You're so excited.
0: I am very excited. I texted Shannon at, 2 o'clock this morning to say Massey lost and lost big.
1: And what did I say was going to happen yesterday?
0: You said he was going to lose.
1: And lose big.
0: And he was going to lose big. Scott Jennings, he talked about this last night on CNN. And he just stated, kind of like the story we did on Rand Paul's kid last week, being so infuriated and thinking that Mike Lawler was Jewish. Well, Scott Jennings, he cut right to the point last night after listening to Massey's concession speech.
2: Thomas Massey tonight in his concession speech said something despicable, anti-Semitic, nasty, gutter politics, right at the end. What a way to go out. He said, I would have called Ed Gallrein, but you know, I had to find him in Tel Aviv. There was an undercurrent of anti-Semitism in this race on the Massey side. There's been an undercurrent of it in his career, unfortunately, and it really came out in an ugly way tonight. And I think it needs to be stated, acknowledged, and condemned because it was pretty despicable.
1: That is despicable.
0: It really is. And did you hear Massey come out and say that he's trans political?
1: No.
0: Oh, you didn't hear that one? Yeah, that was his little cutesy thing. He came out and he says, "Oh, I'm trans political because I don't support either side." And it's like, yeah, you know what? Oh, here it is.
3: I'm not even sure that I'm bipartisan. Bi means you like both. I might be trans-partisan, because I can't identify with either some days.
0: There you go. And you know what? He was
1: that his concession speech?
0: That was his concession speech.
1: Wow.
0: Yeah, one of the true scumbags in Washington, D.C. that now can go back to Kentucky. And look, most presidents would say, oh, well, you know what? It's a member of my party. Kentucky can choose who they want. No. Trump went right after this guy and said, hey, we're going to primary him. And guess who they picked, Shannon? They picked a guy, fifth-generation farmer, spent 30 years in the military, most of them as a Navy SEAL, 4 Bronze Stars. That's who's replacing Thomas Hair Hat Massey.
1: Mm-hmm.
0: And you knew the Hair Hat Jr. campaign was desperate when they brought in Lauren Boebert yesterday to try to save him. Well,
1: yeah.
0: I wonder what Massey's new wife thought about that, especially after all his stories broke. And then the last, 48 hours, Massey brings in Lauren Boebert. I wonder what Massey's new wife thinks about that.
1: I wouldn't think she would like it.
0: I wouldn't imagine she was too happy about it, but I'm just really glad he's gone, and I think Gowron's going to be a much, much better vote. And
1: yeah, but by now, Harehat Jr.
0: Exactly. Trump also came out yesterday, Shannon, and threw his endorsement behind Ken Paxton.
1: Mm-hmm. I heard that as well.
0: Which is a big thing, John Cornyn being a big establishment guy down there. So that is going to be a good thing down in Texas. I think that's going to work out as well. So before last night, I know Trump on his primary, the people that he endorsed, was 66 of 69. So if you want to count it like this, he was, you know, 67 of 70 when you look at Massey. And he had a bunch of others that won yesterday throughout the country as well. So good news out of the state of Kentucky, and that's why I'm smiling all day today, Shannon.
1: Yeah, you are so smiley
0: I
1: today.
0: Am. I am. That because it was one of the first things I saw when I woke up this morning. I turned on Fox News, and you know how they got the election ticker at the bottom?
1: Mm-hmm.
0: Took about a minute and a half for them to show the Kentucky race, and then it was like, I was already celebrating at 2 a.m.
1: Yeah, well, you could have celebrated yesterday if you would have listened to me.
0: Actually, not 2 a.m., 1 a.m. Business news coming up next.
4: I'm Nicole Murray with Your Money Now. Buying a house is not getting any easier. Mortgage rates continued to climb higher last week. The Mortgage Bankers Association reports that the interest rate for a 30-year mortgage increased to 6.56% from 6.46%. Applications for a mortgage to purchase a home dropped 4% for the week. Meta Platforms has offered to give rival AI chatbots, including OpenAI, free access to its social messaging service WhatsApp in Europe, but will start charging them once they hit a limit. Reuters reports that the details of the offer come as Meta looks to appease increasingly tough EU regulators that are tightening the screws on big tech. China's Ministry of Commerce said Beijing and the U.S. have agreed to cut tariffs on agricultural trade as part of a broader trade deal. President Trump and his Chinese counterpart Xi Jinping met in Beijing last week, where the White House said China agreed to buy $17 billion worth of U.S. agriculture annually. Futures are up this morning as oil prices fall. That's Your Money Now.
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9: Now it's time to talk a little sports with John Hensler. Before we get into the Brewers, which are now leading the division.
10: Yeah, love it. Love to see it.
9: Bill Belichick, I want to get your take on this. Bill Belichick was on with Hannity, and Hannity asked him about all the support he got from, you know, President Trump on down when he didn't make the Hall of Fame.
10: Sure.
9: To me, it's sad because that guy should have been a first ballot Hall of Famer.
10: Yep.
9: Do you think it has anything to do with, like, this girlies dating?
10: No, I don't think that has anything to do with it. I think it has everything to do with who's the owner, who was the former owner of the Colts that just hates him?
9: Jim Irsay.
10: Not Irsay. He might have hated him too. I think a lot of AFC people did not love the Patriots during that era. Bill Polian. Bill Polian was the GM of the Colts in that era where the Colts and the Patriots were kind of it, right? In the AFC, and the Patriots sort of had the Colts number. The Colts won a Super Bowl. But always felt like it kind of came down to those two guys. And I think Bill Polian has pretty much been on record as saying that he was not happy with Spygate. He was not happy with Deflategate. I think it's those things more than it is the girlfriend Jordan now. And Bill Polian is one of the lead guys on the Hall of Fame committee. Now, they talked to him when that article came out that said, I can't believe Bill Belichick's not a first ballot Hall of Famer, but clearly they wanted to slap him on the wrist again for all the stuff that happened maybe away from the game or outside of the rules or whatever. And I think Bill Polian was on an ESPN show at some point, and he said, he talked about that. Oh, I had nothing to do with it. I'm pretty sure I voted for him. I said, you're pretty sure?
9: Pretty
10: you
9: sure.
10: Don't remember who you voted for in the Hall of Fame? It's just an odd way to phrase, I'm pretty sure I voted, if I'd have to go back and look. So I think that was more it than what it is now. Now, maybe there are some NFL executives or people that would vote for that that have a distaste for what is happening in the post-NFL career. I think him not getting in was more, we're going to make you feel it one more time for what we feel like was egregiously against the rules, even though, you know, whatever. I go back to the days of Thunder rubbing his race in a little bit. I think everybody was pretty much doing some of the stuff they were doing. Maybe they took it a little too far. But I think that was more it than what it is now. And I think Bill Polian was a big part of that.
9: Yeah, I don't think this, because she's like 25 or something.
10: Sure, right,
9: And he's 70. And again, from what I've seen, she's not the sharpest tool in the
10: Yeah, world. I've only seen the one interview they did on CBS Sunday Morning, I think maybe whatever that was, a year ago. And she was very much micromanaging whatever he was saying. Because I think he had a book coming out, and she was a part of that. And she was very much in the middle of, we're not answering this question, we're not asking this question, and that kind of
9: stuff. I'd be like, dude, okay, you're 70. Date a 40-year-old. Yeah. Like a 20, 25-year-old,
10: I can't
9: not
10: imagine.
9: So much.
10: You know, no, look, I'm in my 40s. I'm not 70, so I can't speak to what my life. Hopefully I get to that. I can't speak to what my life will look like then. It seems exhausting hanging out with somebody that would be 50 years your junior. Maybe that gives you a lot. Maybe that gives you some energy in life. I don't know, but I just, the thought of that feels exhausting to me.
9: Yeah, to me too.
10: Yeah.
9: Brewers.
10: Oh, what a win. I mean, the Mizorowski, the Miz. Yeah. Like, you know what they need to play at American Family Field when he starts is the Seinfeld, I'm the Miz, and nobody beats me. So he's been incredible. I mean, this is everything when we read about him on his way up, the high velo, the dominance he showcased there. We talked about last year he was great to begin it, then he had a lull, then he was great in the playoffs. He's been so good, and this stretch of May baseball has been incredible. I don't think there's anything he could do in his last start in the month of May to not be named Pitcher of the Month for the month of May in the National League. He has not given up a run in 24 and a third innings. 24 and a third innings, no runs.
9: Wow.
10: Last night, one walk, had three strikeouts. Defense didn't help him much last night either. Not really good infield defense. He's just dominant, and his velo by his standards was down a tick last night. He was only throwing 101, Steve.
9: Oh, gee.
10: Is something wrong?
9: Oh.
10: Are you hurt? He wasn't throwing 100, 200, 304. And he did get pulled after 74 pitches. Now, in that moment, as I'm watching the game, I'm thinking, that's kind of weird because he was doing so well. It was 3-0, so he had a lead, but not a huge lead. And it felt like he could have gone 7th or 8th inning. And then the last thing you want is to get pulled with 74 pitches, and then the bullpen blows
9: right,
10: it, and then everybody
9: right.
10: says, why would you take him out? So, and that almost did happen with Ashby in the 8th inning. But he said, from Miz's lips, Miz said, I was out of gas. I had hit the wall. So you've got to take him. If he's going to tell you that, you have to take him at his word. And as we often talk about with Murphy, from a fan perspective, all I care about is today. I want the Brewers to win today. If you're going to go somewhere this year, if you're going to make another run to the NLCS, win a division, maybe take it further than that, obviously you need this guy to be the guy, and to hit the accelerator in May, even in a big game, makes zero sense when you have to win games in September and October. I think it's safe to say at this point, if he's not healthy in that part of the season, you're probably not going to be winning playoff series, so you got to have your eye on that a little bit, too.
9: Yeah.
10: So they did enough. Terang hit a nice 2-run home run in the 8th inning. They had guys on third base all game long with runners less than 2 outs that they couldn't cash in on, but they did enough with 2 outs. And Ashby got in trouble. Patrick got him out of trouble with the final out of that inning and then a save from Abner Uribe. So, like you said, first place Brewers go for the sweep tonight. That would be sweet with Kyle Harrison on the hill tonight.
9: Love it. Great stuff, John.
10: Sounds
9: Thanks.
10: Good, guys. Yep.
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11: A Republican Trump critic in Congress primaried out. I'm Dave Anthony, Fox News. Thomas Massie loses to the GOP challenger the president backed in Kentucky in the most expensive House primary race ever.
12: He stood against us, but he liked to just single out President Trump. All that to say, it's a new day. These people deserve better, and I'm going to give it to them.
11: Ed Galrain beat Massie by almost 10 points.
13: Massie's loss is yet another warning for Trump critics. The congressman had broken with the president on several issues, including the Epstein files and the Middle East. Yet Massie says he has no regrets.
14: We weren't running against Donald Trump. We were running for what we believe in.
13: Another Trump-backed candidate, Congressman Andy Barr, clinched the GOP nomination for Senate in Kentucky. He is seen as the heavy favorite to replace outgoing Senator Mitch McConnell.
11: Fox's Madeline Rivera and Georgia GOP Congressman Mike Collins and Derek Dooley advanced to a runoff in the campaign to unseat Democratic Senator John Ossoff. The president is not backed either Republican. Now, he claims candidates he supported yesterday in primaries in 6 states were undefeated, 37-0. A new AP NORC poll shows the president even picking up a little more support. Approval of the overall job he's doing up from 33% to 37%, but most Americans still disapprove, and two-thirds oppose his handling of the Iran conflict. And as talks continue on a nuclear deal after the president delayed resuming bombing Iran, Vice President Vance says,
15: there's a lot of back and forth, a lot of good progress is being made, but we're just going to keep on working at it, and eventually we'll either hit a deal or we won't.
11: As Iran's Revolutionary Guard warns against renewed U.S.-Israeli attacks.
16: The IRGC said in a statement, quote, if the aggression against Iran is repeated, the regional war that was promised will this time go beyond the borders of the region, and you will be dealt crushing blows in places you do not expect, and you will fall into the abyss of defeat and destruction.
11: That's Fox's Trey Yingston, Tel Aviv. 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
11: They have mutual respect and a strategic cooperation. That's what the leaders of China and Russia say, meeting in Beijing, Xi Jinping and Vladimir Putin signing agreements on trade and technology. And while they didn't mention the U.S., Xi was critical of what he called unilateral bullying days after President Trump's trip to Beijing, where China's leader warned of a potential conflict over Taiwan.
21: Taiwan and the United States don't have formal diplomatic relations, but if they did, Taiwanese President Lai Ching-te would ask President Trump to send more arms. President Lai telling reporters if he could speak to President Trump, he'd tell him that China was a destroyer of peace and only ongoing US support could safeguard his island. China sees Taiwan as its own and doesn't rule out reunification by force. Last week, Chinese leader Xi Jinping told President Trump the Taiwan question was the most important issue between the US and China. Jonathan Savage, Fox News.
11: Sources are telling Fox Digital that Cuba's ex-leader Raul Castro could be indicted in the U.S. today.
22: The DOJ did not confirm any legal action, saying it would not comment on rumors. But it did announce a news conference in Miami to honor victims of a 1996 incident where planes carrying Cuban refugees were shot down. Four people were killed.
11: That's Fox's Grinnell Scott. On Wall Street, stock futures are rising. More than 100 points for the Dow, more than 200 for the NASDAQ the day after a sell-off for both. In the NBA, the biggest fourth quarter comeback in Knicks playoff history. Down by 22 points with less than 8 minutes left, New York rallied to force overtime and then beat the Cleveland Cavaliers 115-104 in Game 1 of the Eastern Conference Finals. Jalen Brunson led the way, scoring 38 points for the Knicks on ESPN.
23: I'm just happy we found a way to win. We kept believing in each other, taking the shots, kept running. My teammates got to believe in me, my coaches. It's all credit to them.
11: Game 2 is tomorrow. Tonight, the West Finals resume. San Antonio won the opener, beating Oklahoma City in double overtime. I'm Dave Anthony. This is Fox News.
24: From the WHPL newsroom, here's the latest. I'm Stace Keen. Sheboygan Mayor Ryan Sorensen is speaking out about a proposed petition from taxpayers who are seeking transparency. WHPL's Kevin Zimmerman explains.
25: A move to give the citizens a say over the approval of tax incremental districts, or TIDs, is drawing strong reaction from Sheboygan Mayor Ryan Sorensen. Organizers will circulate a petition during Monday's Memorial Day parade, seeking enough signatures to submit an ordinance that would give citizens a vote over proposed TIDs, something that for now is entirely in the hands of city government. Lisa Salgado, one of the organizers, said the goal isn't to limit development, but to promote transparency and give people a say over how the city spends its money. Salgado was quoted as saying that when projects involve millions of dollars in public incentives or future tax revenue, residents should have the right to vote. The proposal would require a citywide referendum for TID projects exceeding $10 million in commitments and prohibit non-disclosure agreements in developing TIDs, among other things. Mayor Ryan Sorensen reacted to the proposal by stating that this is ultimately an obstructionist approach that would exacerbate the ongoing housing shortage and increase costs for residents and business alike. The proposal would be detrimental to the long-term economic health of the city. Sorensen said that restricting responsible TID use would limit future growth and place Sheboygan at a disadvantage compared to neighboring communities by placing political hurdles in the way of development, likely dissuading investment in much-needed housing and business projects. Organizers have 60 days in order to gather at least 2,599 signatures, according to the city clerk, in order for the petition to move forward. Kevin Zimmerman, WHBL News.
24: 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The committee has approved a temporary designated outdoor refreshment area, or DORA, that'll happen on Tuesday nights from June 8th through August 11th as part of the 8th Streetery event series. 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
0: It's going to stay cooler the next few days. For today, mostly sunny skies, high 54. Tonight, partly cloudy, low 39. Tomorrow, partly sunny, high 53. On Friday, mostly cloudy skies and warming up a bit to 60 degrees. From Fox 11, your station for severe weather coverage, I'm meteorologist Pete Petoniak for 1330 and 101.5 WHBL.
1: With your connection to agriculture, I'm Joanna Guza. Jordan Gretzlach is the director of grounds at the Wisconsin Timber Rattlers, and he shares how they care for the baseball diamond in the off season.
2: Sure. So in the off season, just to get ready for the season, we'll usually go through our list of fertilizer, like what we want to kind of look for the year. As far as fertilizer, we're looking to do a pound of nitrogen per 1,000 square feet each month. And we usually try to space that out so we're not just doing a pound at once. We're doing half a pound 1 week and a half a pound another. Just to kind of slow feed it in a little bit better. So it's a lot of planning like that. Repairing equipment from the last season to make sure it's functional again. And I guess we put grow blankets down as well in the off season on the infield and sidelines. Those are our heavier trafficked areas. So what those do is they allow light to go through the blanket and trap heat. So it's probably about 10 degrees warmer under the blankets than it is in the uncovered areas. And that kind of helps the grass come out of dormancy faster in the spring as well.
1: Now Jordan shares ideal conditions for the baseball diamond.
2: We have a soil moisture meter that we use on the infield dirt and on like the pitching mound in the batter's boxes to keep a consistent playing surface. That's a big thing for us, is we want everything to be consistent. So that's why we mow every day for the outfield specifically. Like if a outfielder is trying to play a ball off the ground and we mowed that day, it's going to get to him faster. Where if we didn't mow one day, the grass is going to be a little bit longer, the ball's not going to get to them as fast. So we just want to make sure that we're consistent with the playing service and making sure that everything is finely manicured and we're really paying attention to those finer details.
1: That was Jordan Gretzlach. He's the director of grounds at the Timber Rattlers. He has a horticulture degree from UW River Falls. And that's your connection to agriculture. I'm Joanna Guza.
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36: Welcome back to Sheboygan's Morning News with Steve and Shannon. I want to welcome in Lisa from the United Way and Emily from Catholic Charities. Good morning.
37: Good morning.
36: How are we doing this morning?
37: We're doing great.
38: Yeah.
37: So, Emily, please tell all of our friends about Catholic Charities and what they do, what they offer.
38: Of course. So I'm the volunteer coordinator at Catholic Charities, and we've been around for over 100 years and always

0: programs. We have community counseling, which we do have in Sheboygan, our outreach and case management program in Sheboygan as well, our adult day services, refugee and immigration services, hoarding and intervention and treatment. That's a very unique program, actually one of the only ones, or the only one in the nation. So we get quite a few calls. It's incredible what they do.
1: It's the only one in the nation.
0: It is. Wow. It is. Yeah. And those who are trying to build their own in other states actually call us for information. But it's such a special program.
2: Yeah.
0: And then we have supported parenting, pregnancy and parenting support, and our adoption services, which is one of our oldest.
2: Wow. Okay. So you said then you need the volunteers.
0: Definitely. So our volunteer needs range from teaching English and citizenship to refugees and immigrants in our Refugee and Immigration Services program. We have volunteering at our Adult Day Center, where you can be a companion, playing games, offering art or movement classes with older adults with cognitive and memory disabilities. Mm-hmm. And then we also have special project opportunities, which are more in the Sheboygan area. So we will have our Day of Giving in September. Mm-hmm. And we need helpers for our winter jacket drive, which we do in the summer to kind of prep for the cold season.
2: Mm-hmm.
0: And then always have needs arise at our office. So this can range from helping a neighbor move items to helping organize donation items so they are ready to disperse in the community.
2: So then do people just get a hold of you?
0: Yes, they can go to our website for more information at www.ccmke.org or send me an email at volunteer@ccmke.org for more information.
2: Wonderful.
1: Yeah, I mean, I was surprised by how many different programs you have.
0: Yeah.
2: Mm-hmm.
1: I mean, let's talk about the hoarder. How do you help somebody get out of that?
0: Oh, sure. So it's a mental health disorder. So if you're familiar with the show Hoarders, you mm-hmm. go in, you take everything out, everything's better. It's right. not how it works.
1: I was just going to say, yeah, I would think the compulsion would be to start hoarding again.
0: Right, exactly. So we set them up for success. We have a home coach. Everyone that receives help actually comes to us for help. So they want to do this process. And then we set them up with a home coach, a therapist, and set them up for success, whether it's financial, learning cleanliness, procrastination. So it's really helping them. And sometimes we're with them for years. So it really depends. It's a case-by-case basis.
1: How big a problem is it? I mean, are
0: you
1: seeing
0: more than you think? Yeah. Oh, yeah. We have quite a long waiting list, and we help so many different people. But again, we are small staff, so our volunteers really, really go a long way.
1: Yeah. How many staff folks do you have?
0: Oh, for that program individually, I think we have 4 individuals helping quite almost hundreds of people.
1: Hundreds of people. Mm-hmm. Wow. Mm-hmm. Wow. What would some of the other bigger programs be?
0: Yeah, our Refugee and Immigration Services is a huge program. It's one that we have the most volunteers for. And what we do is we help teach them English. One of our largest bases is our Rohingya population. We mm-hmm. have one of the largest in the nation in Milwaukee. So we're working with a lot of at-home mothers, teaching them English to acclimate to their new community, but also to help with their children, with their homework, and to allow them to go to the grocery store feeling independent. But we're also helping them teach with citizenship as well, getting them prepared for their test.
1: Sure. Wow. Lots of great programs that people can volunteer for. Again, Emily, we just got a couple of seconds left.
0: Yeah.
1: How can folks contact you again?
0: Yes, you can contact me at volunteer@ccmke.org.
1: Thank you so much.
0: Thank
1: really
0: you for
1: appreciate
0: having me.
1: It. You're listening to Sheboygan's Morning News with Steve and Shannon. Business news coming up next.
3: I'm Nicole Murray with Your Money Now. To space we go? Not quite yet. Amazon founder Jeff Bezos says bringing data centers into space is a very realistic outcome, but added that it could take longer than the 2 to 3 year timeline everyone expected. Bezos made the comments on CNBC and gave no other hints on a timeline. The European Union said it has struck a provisional agreement on legislation to remove import duties on U.S. goods. Under the terms of the deal struck last July, the EU agreed to remove import duties on U.S. industrial goods and grant preferential access to U.S. farm and sea produce. In exchange, the United States would impose tariffs of 15% on most EU goods. JP Morgan said that it was officially opening its Chase digital retail bank in Germany today, with customers now able to download an app and its website going

0: Live. The U.S. banking giant has been preparing the launch for several years with a spate of hiring, but had kept the exact timing of the launch under wraps. Futures are up this morning. That's your money now.
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10: Welcome back to Sheboygan's Morning News with Steve and Shannon. What's the weather look like, Shannon?
11: Well, let me find it. You always catch me off guard with that. 56 degrees. And today's going to be mostly sunny with a high near 54. See, that doesn't make sense.
10: No, I said 53.
11: No, it's 53. Okay. 53. So we have one more degree to go to get to the high, which is 54. Tonight, partly cloudy, low of 39. Tomorrow, partly sunny, high near 53. Friday, mostly cloudy, high near 60. And then Saturday, chance of morning showers, mostly cloudy, with a high near 63.
10: I know you got some other stories back there that you wanted to get to.
11: I do. Well, I have one, and it's a good one.
10: Okay.
11: The 8 phrases people use in work emails that can instantly make them sound insecure or weak to coworkers.
10: Oof.
11: All right. Are you ready?
10: I'm ready.
11: Okay. Let me know if this is good.
10: Okay.
11: Let me know if this is good. Because it can sound like you need validation for your own ideas instead of confidently presenting them.
10: Okay.
11: So you don't like write a whole email and then say, let me know if this is good.
10: Yeah, you don't seem very confident in your own idea.
11: Yeah. Okay. I don't want to bother you. Which you actually do because you're emailing them and bothering them.
10: Well,
11: I don't want to bother you, but... which signals... That one signals insecurity and makes it seem like you're apologizing just for reaching out. And you shouldn't do that.
10: Okay.
11: So if you have something to say, you should say it.
10: Just say it. Okay.
11: Does this make sense? A phrase that the article says can undermine your own intelligence and confidence.
10: Well, so, sometimes explaining a problem in writing is much more difficult than explaining it on the phone or in person.
11: Yeah, but you can say, well, let me know if you need more clarification or something instead of, does this make sense?
10: Okay.
11: Hey, I just thought of that on my own. That is not on this sheet.
10: Yeah, that was pretty good.
11: I know. I could write this. Sorry, that was a lot. Apologizing for long emails or detailed explanations can make your message seem less important.
10: See, I don't do that. You know why I don't do that?
11: Because you write short emails.
10: Correct. Bingo.
11: If I write a long email, I usually go back and edit it back to a short email because then I'm like, okay, I said way too much here.
10: Yep.
11: Because, you know, that's just how it is.
10: Brevity.
11: But that's the beauty of being able to go back and edit. Don't send it right away.
10: Correct.
11: I'm not an expert, even if it... If it's meant to sound humble, it can make others question your competence. I'm not an expert, but I suppose. Sorry for the follow-up. The article argues you shouldn't apologize for checking back in when someone else failed to respond. And then the next one is, I just wanted to check in. Using words like just can minimize your request and make you sound less confident. Like, sorry I emailed you, but I just want to know... I just want to know. I just want to check in. But, you know, sometimes people email you and then...
10: Sometimes you just do really just want to check in. Like, hey, I mean, again, it goes back to what, you know, when I was in sales, if I hadn't seen a customer in a long time and I knew I couldn't get there for a while, I might just send them a email to say, hey, I haven't been by in a while. Just wanted to check in, make sure everything's going all right. You know what I mean?
11: Yeah, but if you take the word just out and then just say, I'm checking in. Not, I'm just checking. I'm just say, I'm checking in. Be assertive.
10: Mm, okay.
11: Yeah. There was one on a list that I heard a while back, and it was...
10: Do you ever think that maybe the person on the other end was going, you don't have to check in. Nobody's telling you what to do.
11: No. Yeah, well, that's usually... If it's a salesperson, that's what I'm thinking. Like, no, you don't have to check in. If I wanted to contact you, I would have followed up. Yeah, but one of the ones that I heard on a different list a while back was, now you made me forget it. Per my previous email. Per my previous email.
10: You should not say that.
11: That is one of the ones you should not say. And I remember it, and I always use it just because. Just because I was told I can't.
10: I use it quite a bit, too, especially if I had a previous email.
11: I say, per the previous email that I actually never sent, this is what I have to say.
10: Well, there you go. You love those 11 things stories.
11: I love them.
10: Yeah.
11: Because I can relate to so many.
10: Me too. Bottom of the hour news coming up next.
12: News. I'm CJ Papa. President Trump saying we're going to end the war with Iran very quickly. Meanwhile,
13: overnight, Iran's Islamic Revolutionary Guard Corps released a new threat against the United States and Israel, warning that if they launch a renewed bombing campaign, there will be serious consequences for the entire region.
12: Fox's Trey Yanks in Tel Aviv. Trump critic Congressman Thomas Massey from Kentucky sent packing in the Republican primary. Voters there followed President Trump's endorsement and supported Ed Gallrein.
14: I want to thank President Trump for his support, his endorsement, and his counsel as I navigated this campaign.
12: The president delivers the command association at the Coast Guard Academy later this morning. 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
15: the WHBL Newsroom. Here's the latest. I'm Stace Keen. The Sheboygan County Food Bank wants to make sure no child goes hungry, and they need your help to make it happen. The food bank is asking for donations to reach their goal of raising $150,000. That's enough money to provide 750 children with a bag of food each week during the next school year. Now you can help make that goal a reality by creating a fundraising page as an individual, starting a fundraising team, or giving now online to help a child stay nourished, focused, and ready to learn. Every dollar goes twice as far thanks to Black Spring Foundation's generous gift. They're matching up to $150,000. More info on how you can help can be found by clicking the link that's attached to this story on our website. A new exhibit coming to the Sheboygan Above and Beyond Children's Museum will be shining a light on children's mental health, especially as it relates to healthy development through play. The exhibit is called The ABCs of Empathy, Nurturing Compassion Through Play. The 700-square-foot exhibit is designed to help children and caregivers build emotional regulation skills through guided play, and it was made possible by two generous $100,000 donations, one from the Nina and David Kohler Family Trust for Charitable Giving and a resulting match by the Black Spring Foundation. The installation is set to open by the end of the year. Keep your eyes on the road, because the State Patrol has eyes in the skies on you. And WHBL's Kevin Zimmerman has the details.
16: Attention will be given to various areas on Wisconsin highways this week as the Wisconsin State Patrol has planned aerial enforcement in five counties. The patrol emphasized that their primary mission is public safety, and aerial enforcement is one way to enhance those efforts. The State Patrol said that from the air, it's much easier to spot drivers who are speeding or driving aggressively. When a pilot observes a violation, they radio a ground-based unit that can initiate the traffic stop. Wisconsin Highway 57 in Door County and U.S. Highway 51 in Oneida County will both be covered on Friday, and I-41 in Outagamie County will be monitored on Sunday, May 24th. The State Patrol added that many aerial enforcement missions are announced publicly in advance in order to reinforce the goal of improving safety through voluntary compliance with traffic laws and not to simply stop or cite drivers. Kevin Zimmerman, WHBL News.
15: SWAT teams in Fond du Lac County were called into action Sunday after a routine traffic stop led to a lengthy standoff. The incident began when a Fond du Lac County Sheriff's deputy stopped a vehicle for a registration violation about 6 miles north of Waupun. Authorities say the driver sped away, reaching speeds of more than 100 miles an hour before arriving at his home in Waupun. Officers from the Waupun and Fond du Lac Police Departments, along with the Wisconsin State Patrol, surrounded the house as negotiations continued for several hours. Eventually, a SWAT team was called in to help in that standoff. Under a circuit court judge's order, mechanical and armored vehicles were used to breach the home to establish communication, which led to the arrest of three people. A fourth person believed to be involved was not located. For these stories and more, find us online at WHBL.com or download the WHBL mobile app.
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17: We'll stay cooler than normal all the way through Saturday. Look for mostly sunny skies today, high 54. Tonight, partly cloudy, low 39. Tomorrow, partly sunny, high 53. Mostly cloudy on Friday, high 60. On Saturday, chance of morning showers, mostly cloudy, and a high of 63. From Fox 11, your station for severe weather coverage, I'm meteorologist Pete Petoniak for 1330 and 101.5 WHBL.
18: Good morning, a look at sports. I'm John Hensler. Brewers and Cubs at Wrigley Field on Tuesday. Brewers trying to build on their series opening 9-3 win on Monday. Had Jacob Mizorowski on the hill last night. Had not given up a run in the month of May heading into last night. Something he would still say coming out of last night. Six more shutout innings, eight strikeouts, only three hits and one walk. That on 74 pitches. He said in the postgame he ran out of gas after that. Brewers went to a fresh bullpen in the seventh inning. Brewers gave him an early lead. Garrett Mitchell cashing in. An RBI single with two outs in the first inning. Put the Brewers in front 1-0. Third inning, Jackson Churio scored on a Ben Brown wild pitch. Later in the inning, Jake Bauer stays red hot in the month of May. RBI single made it 3-0.
19: And Bauer's into right center, a base hit. That will score Contreras. They're on the corners again. Another RBI for Jake Bauer's.
18: Jake Bauer's a 10-game hit streak and a 20-game on-base streak coming out of last night. Brewers had chances for the rest of the night with runners on third base, less than two outs to blow the game open. Could not do that, but in the eighth inning, Bryce Terang, a clutch. Two-out, two-run home run to put the Brewers up 5-0. Bottom of the eighth inning, Cubs got after Aaron Ashby. Gave up a couple of runs, had the bases loaded with two down. Go-ahead run at the plate, but Chad Patrick comes out from the bullpen and gets the final out of the inning. Abner Uribe on in the ninth inning, goes 1-2-3 with a strikeout, his fifth save of the year, and the Brewers get a 5-2 win. After the game, Mizorowski talked about his start and hitting a wall.
20: I mean, I think it's just my body. I think it's, the body kind of, hits a wall. You know, if anything, you kind of just get tired. Like, you know, I was giving it everything I got for six innings and, you know, just hit a wall.
18: Mizorowski 4-2 with a 1.89 ERA coming out of last night. The Brewers are a season best 10 games over 500 and back in first place in the NL Central. They go for the sweep tonight. Kyle Harrison on the hill, a 6:40 first pitch at Wrigley Field. In the NBA Eastern Conference Finals, Game 1, Cavaliers and Knicks in Madison Square Garden last night. Cavaliers had a 22-point lead with under 8 minutes to go. The Knicks rally, force overtime, and dominate overtime, 115-104. They lead that series 1-0. Game 2 will be on the way on Thursday. Game 2, Western Conference Finals, Spurs and Thunder on tap tonight, a 7:30 tip time in Oklahoma City. I'm John Hensler, 1330 and 101.5 WHBL.
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4: Welcome back to Sheboygan's Morning News with Steve and Shannon. I want to welcome in Elaine Krause from the County Administrator. And she was marveling at our diet, Shannon, our
5: beef jerky diet.
4: Yeah, but once you told her it was spicy, she was out.
5: Well, it is, and it's very spicy.
6: It's too early in the morning for me for
4: too,
6: that.
4: Too early in the morning for
5: me. That's what I used to say. And then I used to say I'd wait till 7, but today it was 6 a.m. I was in the beef jerky.
4: Oh, yeah. Well, lunch for us is about 4 a.m., so...
6: So you already morning. Have evening snacks.
4: Oh,
6: then.
4: Yeah. Oh, yeah. Absolutely. So what's going on? I know last night was the first meeting of the new board term.
6: That's correct.
4: Okay.
6: Yes.
4: So it was a little shorter one.
6: It was a shorter meeting. Last night was their first meeting, so they were getting documents introduced to them, which then get referred out to committees. So not a lot of business to take care of last night. So shorter meeting for sure.
4: More of a procedural meeting to get everything ready for the next meeting.
6: Correct. Yep. That's exactly right.
4: What else is going on?
6: Yeah, so we have a couple events that either just concluded or are just ramping up at the county that I was going to highlight this morning. So the first was our annual tree sale. This is something the county has been doing for well over 20 years and is extremely popular in the community, and we just wrapped that up. This year we had 1,000 orders and sold 70,000 trees, which if you stop to think about what 70,000 trees looks like, it's a lot. So,
4: no wonder, wasn't Sheboygan named like Arbor City of the Year again or something?
6: Something like that.
4: Yeah. Arbor Foundation, the tree mm-hmm. people, right?
5: Yeah.
4: Yes. We just did a story on this a couple mm-hmm. of weeks ago. I'll have to
5: for like the 50th year in a row or something.
4: Or like 26 years in a row.
5: It was a lot of years.
4: It was a lot of years in a row. So 70,000 trees. Yes. Wow.
6: Yeah, so we've got people from, obviously, that live in the county that purchase trees, and people travel from out of the county to come and buy trees from us as well, because the program hasn't been around for so long. It's got really a good reputation that we provide quality trees at a reasonable price.
4: I would have never guessed mm-hmm. you sold 70,000 trees.
6: Yes. It's a monumental effort that our staff go through to get all of these trees in from various nurseries and then put them together in the orders, because as you can imagine, people are ordering large quantities and a mixture of things. So it's a lot of work for our staff, but they really enjoy doing it, and it's a huge benefit to the community.
4: Yeah, no, that's really cool.
6: Yeah, and this year was our first year in the new building. So we constructed a new facility last year, and this was the first time using it, which helped a lot. Folks are able to just drive through basically a big pole shed and pick up their orders. So that went seamlessly, and we got a lot of positive comments. And now that the tree sale is complete, that building will now be used for our household hazardous waste collection events.
4: Oh, that's right.
6: Yeah. So this is something that the county has also been doing for years. And in the past, we would have 3 or maybe 4 events throughout the year, and they were also very popular. But what we encountered was a lot of people showing up for these very few events, and it would cause backups and congestion on the road, and people would have to wait in long lines. And so one of the reasons that the county built this new building is so that we could offer these events more frequently.
4: Yeah.
6: Much more frequently. Now, instead of 3 or 4 times a year, it's twice a week. So,
4: oh, wow.
6: Yeah, so a huge improvement. We did that to be able to meet the need of the community, allow more times for people to drop off those items. And so yesterday was the first one, so it's Tuesday mornings and Thursday afternoons. And so yesterday we had our first drop-off event, which also went very well. So if folks are cleaning out their basements or their garages this spring and encounter things that they need to get rid of, we encourage you to go to our website. You can sign up in advance to drop off your items. And it's a nice online system. You can schedule when you want to bring it. You can pay online ahead of time, so you don't have to worry about bringing cash with you. And so we encourage folks to navigate to our website, which is SheboyganCounty.com, and head to the Planning and Conservation Department website. And there's information on there and the website to sign up.
4: Oh, I'm sure that's going to make it a lot easier for people rather than all of a sudden you're stuck in line behind somebody with, you know, 45 items because you only do it a couple of times mm-hmm. a year, and now it's a couple of times a week.
6: Yes.
4: In and out.
6: Absolutely. So it'll be much faster, more convenient, and not only do we accept household hazardous waste, so your oil-based paints, stains, pesticides, old gas, things like that. We also accept small electronics. So we don't want you bringing in, you know, your dishwashers and your stoves and any large electronics, but your smaller electronics are also able to be dropped off and then responsibly recycled.
4: And a big deal with that, I would imagine, lithium ion batteries?
6: I believe so, yes. I am no expert on what they do and do not take, but...
4: Well, the lithium batteries are, if things are rechargeable... They're generally a lithium ion, so cell phones, stuff like that.
6: Mm-hmm.
4: But as we've seen on flights and stuff like that, they can be a fire hazard. So you want to dispose of them properly. You don't want to just throw them in the garbage
6: because
4: that could start a fire down the road.
6: Yes. And the question that we do get asked is things that we don't accept, and that's latex paint, any kind of explosives or ammunition, and radioactive materials. Yeah. Believe it or not, people have shown up with those items, and we said, no, we can't take that.
4: Well, we do these stories all the time where somebody goes to a rummage sale and they buy a grenade.
6: Yes.
4: And it's not empty, and please, no explosives.
6: Yes.
5: I'm still trying to picture people bringing their dishwasher.
4: Yeah.
6: So if you have any questions about what is or is not accepted, head to the website. It's all listed there for you so you can find out more information.
4: We got about 2 minutes.
6: Okay, perfect.
4: Okay.
6: The last thing I was going to highlight was another recent event that the county hosted. We held our Youth Government Day.
4: Oh, yeah.
6: This is something that we have done on and off for the last also number of years. And this year we welcomed approximately 100 high school students to the county. So they came to our building for a day and they got to meet staff and do some fun activities to learn more about what it is that county government does and the services that we provide. So they went through a mock board meeting and got to see what that was like to feel like an elected official and vote on topics. They also did a mock trial with one of our judges so they could see what it's like to be in a courtroom and all of the county staff that have to participate in the judicial system and what that's like. And then they also heard from a lot of our department heads. So they met with our county sheriff to learn about what the sheriff's department does, our medical examiner to learn about what they do, district attorney, our county board chair, a lot of different aspects of government. In total, 12 different departments they interacted with. One of the other fun things we did is created a game of life simulation. So you've heard of the board game. So we did the county version of that so they could learn in a fun and interactive way about vital records, owning property, you know, when you have to go and pay your tax bill or if you have to get a marriage license, whatever. So kind of an interactive way for them to learn about county services.
4: Great stuff, Elaine. Really appreciate it. And appreciate y'all coming in here and giving an update on what's going on.
6: Absolutely.
4: Business news coming up next.
7: I'm Nicole Murray with Your Money Now. Stocks are mixed as oil prices fall. The NASDAQ is up by over 100 points. Amazon founder Jeff Bezos shrugged off concerns of a looming artificial intelligence bubble, telling CNBC that the massive investments will ultimately help push the technology forward in the long run. Bezos said, quote, "Even if it does turn out to be a bubble, you shouldn't worry about it." Chery executives say China's largest car exporter is considering entering the U.S. market at a suitable time. President Trump has signaled he could be open to Chinese automakers if they build vehicles in the United States. But U.S. auto industry groups and lawmakers have urged Trump not to open the door to Chinese cars. Demand for electric vehicles in Europe has surged as high fuel prices linked to the Iran war propel sales of new and secondhand EVs. Reuters reports that although sales of fully electric cars grew 30% across Europe last year, EV adoption on the continent has lagged industry expectations. That's your money now.
8: 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Well, now, there's a place where you can meet them fast. 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
6: Welcome back to Sheboygan's Morning News with Stephen Chin. Chin's laughing at me.
7: Oh, well, okay. So I mentioned yesterday that people ask us if we sing the jingles.
6: And we do.
7: And we do. And he just belted out a soprano right there.
6: I was listening.
7: It came out of nowhere.
6: I was listening to the ZipRecruiter one, and we were singing the end part of it, except for the very end where it goes, "Try it free."
7: You did it even higher than that.
6: And I belted it out, and Shannon thought that was just hilarious.
7: Because it was.
6: Yeah. No. I can be a funny guy.
7: Oh, I wish I could relive that one.
6: So, a sad day is coming up this week.
7: Okay.
6: Well, I guess it depends on your definition of sad, but one of America's oldest beer brands discontinued after 177 years. I think we kind of talked about this.
7: Yeah, Schlitz.
6: Schlitz. They're expecting to brew their last beer Saturday, or the 23rd. What is the 23rd? That would be Sunday.
7: Yeah, I'm not sure. Probably. But didn't they, like, stop making it for a while and then they brought it back?
6: Well, that's the interesting part, Shannon, because they're talking about this. I'm just looking for the exact quote, but it was something like this: any brand or packaging that is put on hiatus is still a cherished part of our history and hopefully our future. We continually look for opportunities to bring back beloved brands. How about those three B words in the middle?
7: Bring back beloved brands.
6: Yeah, it's not so easy, is it?
7: No, it's really not.
6: And customer feedback is important in shaping those discussions. Now, the brand was founded in 1849 by Joseph Schlitz in Milwaukee, Wisconsin, because it became, quote, the beer that made Milwaukee famous. Did you realize the Schlitz Brewery at one point was the biggest brewery in America?
7: I did not realize that, but I know that when they made the comeback, that was like the big popular beer. Everybody had to have it when it came back out. You know, what's that one that just came out? That one that Nick was always talking about?
6: Oh, Yingling.
7: Yingling. It was just like that. Like, every bar had to have it, and the first bar that got it, everybody went there just to get a Schlitz. And now they're taking it away again.
6: And I think if you listen to that statement, it seems like they're preparing to bring it back.
7: Yeah. Well, I hope.
6: Yeah.
7: You know, because people get excited for stuff like that.
6: Yeah. Did you ever drink a Schlitz?
7: Oh, yeah, because when it came back, I had to have one, too. I was like, oh, I'm getting a Schlitz.
6: I don't know that I've ever had one.
7: Even on the comeback tour?
6: Yeah. Anheuser-Busch overtook Schlitz in the 1950s.
7: Yeah, it kind of reminded me of like a PBR or something.
6: Well, that's who owns it.
7: Yeah.
6: Pabst owns Schlitz now.
7: So they replaced Schlitz with pickle beer?
6: Well, they're discontinuing Schlitz for now.
7: For now. Again? For now.
6: So apparently, and this is just outside of Madison, the last Schlitz will be brewed by Wisconsin Brewing Company on May 23rd, with a limited release scheduled for June 27th for Milwaukee area bars and breweries. So they're brewing the last beers for June, and then it's done.
7: And it's only going to be in Milwaukee?
6: Yes.
7: Interesting.
6: That's according to a Fox Business article that I read. And then there's this, Shannon, and we see these all the time, and unfortunately both of us use this. Well, not Uber Eats. A London woman checked her doorbell cam and spotted her Uber Eats driver allegedly stomping and kicking her food order before leaving it at the door.
7: Well, how rude.
6: So Monique Johnson said she ordered Popeyes at around 3 a.m. and asked the driver to call when he arrived so he wouldn't wake up somebody sleeping in the house. She says she never got the call, fell asleep, and woke up the next morning to find the bag completely crushed outside. At first, she thought an animal had gotten to it, but video footage allegedly showed the driver taking the delivery photo and then repeatedly stepping on the bag before walking away.
7: See, I don't know why they do that stuff. I almost think they do it just to get on, like, these news reports like this.
6: Like, how do you not know? Apparently, they don't watch the news, because if they did, they would know there's so many people have these doorbell cams.
7: Well, everybody, almost everybody. I don't have one yet.
6: Neither do I.
7: But I did at my old house, and I did at the house before that. I just didn't get one at my new house yet.
6: Yeah. Johnson said she threw the food out. Yeah, good idea. It sat outside all night. And filed a complaint with Uber Eats, but hasn't received a response. After she posted the video online, it quickly went viral and sparked outrage on social media. Yeah, I would hope so. You're paying good money for that.
7: Yeah, they should really vet the drivers better.
6: they really, really should. Kilmeade coming up at 9. We'll see you back early tomorrow morning. Have a great day, everybody.
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8: He says he was undefeated. I'm Dave Anthony, Fox News.
9: I know how to win.
10: Are you worried about Marvin?
9: Some of them don't know how to win. I know how to win. I think I've proven that, haven't I?
8: President Trump, a short time ago, after posting on Truth Social all 37 primary candidates he backed in six states yesterday, won, including Ed Galrine, who defeated Republican Congressman Thomas Massey in Kentucky.
11: Now my focus is on advancing the president's and the party's agenda to put America first and Kentucky always.
8: Massey opposes the president's handling of Iran and did not back the big, beautiful bill the rest of Republicans passed last year and told his supporters in defeat,
12: "You all don't like bullies and you don't tolerate them, and I love you for it."
13: Another Trump-backed candidate had a big night last night. Congressman Andy Barr easily won his primary to be the Republican Senate nominee. This is the race to replace Senator Mitch McConnell, who's retiring.
14: Thank you, Mr. President, for your powerful support.
13: Barr's going to face off against Democrat Charles Booker, who ran for Senate before but lost to Rand Paul just some 6 years ago.
8: That's Fox's Mark Meredith in Lexington. The president spoke before getting on Air Force One, which just took off for Connecticut, where next hour the commander-in-chief will address cadets at the U.S. Coast Guard Academy commencement. Reporters asked him about the Iran conflict.
9: We'd have to open the strait. That would open immediately. So So we're going to give this one shot. I'm in no hurry.
8: As nuclear talks continue after the president on Monday delayed resuming bombing Iran, which issued a warning today, if the military attacks continue, they'll spread the conflict beyond the region. Two other U.S. adversaries, Russia and China, got together in Beijing.
15: Xi Jinping and Vladimir Putin have issued a joint statement calling the Trump administration's nuclear policy irresponsible. They're not happy at the expiration last year of the last treaty limiting American and Russian nuclear weapons. The United States says a new treaty must include China as well. There's also criticism for the proposed U.S. Golden Dome anti-missile system.
8: Jonathan Savage, America's listening to Fox News.
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20: From the WHPL Newsroom, here's the latest. I'm Stace Keen. The Sheboygan County Food Bank wants to make sure no child goes hungry, and they need your help to make it happen. 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That's enough money to provide 750 children with a bag of food each week during the next school year. 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Every dollar goes twice as far thanks to Black Spring Foundation's generous gift. They're matching up to $150,000. More info on how you can help can be found by clicking the link that's attached to this story on our website. A new exhibit coming to the Sheboygan Above and Beyond Children's Museum will be shining a light on children's mental health, especially as it relates to healthy development through play. The exhibit is called The ABCs of Empathy, Nurturing Compassion Through Play. The 700-square-foot exhibit is designed to help children and caregivers build emotional regulation skills through guided play, and it was made possible by two generous $100,000 donations, one from the Nina and David Kohler Family Trust for Charitable Giving and a resulting match by the Black Spring Foundation. The installation is set to open by the end of the year. Keep your eyes on the road because the State Patrol has eyes in the skies on you. And WHPL's Kevin Zimmerman has the details.
21: Attention will be given to various areas on Wisconsin highways this week as the Wisconsin State Patrol has planned aerial enforcement in five counties. The patrol emphasized that their primary mission is public safety, and aerial enforcement is one way to enhance those efforts. Wisconsin Highway 57 in Door County and U.S. Highway 51 in Oneida County will both be covered on Friday, and I-41 in Outagamie County will be monitored on Sunday, May 24th. Kevin Zimmerman, WHBL News.
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0: News headquarters in New York City. 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It's Brian Kilmeade.
1: Thanks so much for being there, everybody. It's the Brian Kilmeade Show. I come to you from 48th and 6th in Midtown Manhattan, where the trains are finally running again, allowing me to go home. Edward Lawrence at the bottom of the hour from FBN, White House correspondent. You see him asking a lot of questions on Capitol Hill. Yesterday, J.D. Vance. And today, the President of the United States will make himself available, but he will also speak at the Coast Guard Academy graduation. Coast Guard really tested this year because of Venezuela and those boats and, of course, policing all the fentanyl and all the illegal drugs coming into our border, because this president is doing a lot to stop it. Michael Goodwin is also standing by. And keep in mind, Michael knows this. We have a YouTube page, youtube.com/@TheBrianKilmeade Show. So before we get to Michael, let's get to the big three.
2: Number three.
4: Mark endorsed Kamala Harris back in 2021.
24: Well, he made a mistake. It was a big mistake. We're going to get drugs out. And Mark wanted to be a part of it. And I think Mark was very gracious. He said, this is something that really works. First time you've seen it.
1: Working together, the Shark and the Apprentice. Cuban combines with President Trump to get the nation cheaper prescription drugs, which is a winner for everyone. I'll give you the prices and how much we're going to save. The grudge is over. But guess what? The View is not happy.
2: Number two.
25: MAGA is the last dying breath of the Confederacy. And it could not be more true. But in response to a Confederacy, we have this moment here of liberation.
1: Yeah, AOC, she finds herself very exciting. And somebody who she fancies herself a big-time personality. And she might even be a power broker on the left, which is scary. Primary aftermath. Trump flexes and AOC gets a win over Shapiro on the left. We'll review the results and what it means for both parties.
2: Number one.
24: I'm not doing this politically. I'm doing, look, everyone tells me it's unpopular, but I think it's very popular. Because I'm not going to let the world be blown up on my watch. It's not going to happen.
1: Yep, it's not going to happen. Clock is ticking on a resumption of the war in Iran. But perhaps Trump's secret weapon is Treasury Secretary Scott Bessent. I'll explain. Because Scott Bessent has been given a quest. Find out where Iran's money is and stop it. Find out how they're making it and curtail it. They already stopped the crypto, $500 million. Now they're asking the Arab states to freeze the funds that are not kept in their currency, which is virtually worthless. Stop the ghost ships from being delivered. And he's making huge progress while calling on NATO to do the same thing with anybody holding these accounts in their countries. Is that too much to ask? Because NATO has been a no-show so far in this operation. Michael Goodwin joins us now from the New York Post. Michael, it looks like our only option is to head back and finish the job. What do you think?
26: Well, look, Brian, I think the president has given Iran lots of time and lots of room to come to a conclusion without returning to war, and they've spurned every effort. You know, in my column, I write about how the president has been rock solid consistent on this issue of nuclear weapons and that Iran may never get one. And he has been talking about this for 10 years, and he has acted on it in his first term. He made it a campaign issue in his second term, this time as well as the one he lost, but this time. And he has been consistent. So this idea that it's just a war of choice, that he's flip-flopping around and setting different timetables, the underlying issue that he has stressed over and over again is that Iran cannot have a nuclear weapon. And his reasoning, I think, is very sound. They have said they would use it. And so we cannot have that. And so I think for all his flaws and maybe talking too much and talking, you know, contradicting himself on other aspects of it, that part has been the backbone of his policy, and it remains so until this day.
1: Yeah, so posting on the on X as if his people have the internet and as if X wasn't banned in Iran, and it is, the Supreme Leader Khomeini, who's the son of the dead Ayatollah who was killed, who is, I assume, too banged up to talk, but let's say it's him. He used his ex post to frame Iran's conflict with the United States as a jihad, calling it to be a holy war, casting it as a religious duty to destroy us. How many more examples does Iran have to give America before they understand this is not a war by Donald Trump that wasn't necessary? They're actually making it a holy war, and everybody in the Middle East knows what a menace they are right now. CENTCOM goes on to say, they've stopped and turned around about 80 ships in our blockade. They picked up 10 mines yesterday in the strait itself and coached different ships to get through, including South Korea, as well as letting China get through. But Scott Bessent is the one tightening the squeeze on Iran. Then we'll see what happens. But look, Michael, do you think that if this, what ending do you foresee if we go back to a military operation, knowing that they will hit the Gulf states and our bases in return?
26: I think, Brian, that's a key question, and I don't have a crystal ball today, but I do think that Iran at some point will have to concede, because I think militarily they will be effectively bankrupt. And I think that, you know, their damage to the Gulf allies could be significant, but I think the more damage they do, the more damage they will suffer. So at some point, you would think the reality would hit the leaders, whoever they are, and that they would, you know, raise their hands and give up on the nuclear quest. It seems to be a holy issue for them, and they've twinned it with the Islamist revolution. It may take the United States to break that twin.
1: All right, let's talk about politics. Big primary day yesterday. Tom Massey's out, thank goodness. We know the president's pick to be the next senator in Kentucky got through, so look forward to seeing how that lines up in Kentucky, because they also elected a socialist on the left, an extremist, and bypassed a military veteran. But the other story is happening in Philadelphia, where AOC endorsed this guy named Chris Robb of Philadelphia. And he essentially is a socialist, like the mayor of Seattle, like the mayor of New York City. And she defied the Democratic governor in doing this. Listen to this, cut 16. This is Chris Rapp.
3: When we come together, we are indomitable. And to the billionaire class and the Epstein class, we're coming for you. You're not safe. Your money will not protect you. We're coming for you. See, we're worried that they're coming for us, but they've always been coming for us. As we're turning the tables, we're coming for you.
1: Nice, inspiring message, right?
26: Yeah, right. Really uplifting, unifying, right? I mean, let's just have a civil war again. The first one was so much fun. Look, you know, you mentioned Brian AOC earlier talking about battling the Confederacy.
1: Yeah, you want to hear that? I want you to hear that at home. Cut 20.
25: MAGA is the last dying breath of the Confederacy, and it could not be more true. But in response to a Confederacy, we have this moment here of liberation, abolition, and revival of the values that make this country actually great, actually aspirational, and actually audacious as an example for the world.
1: Really? Do you like those words, Confederacy?
26: She doesn't know anything, right? She doesn't know her history. The Democrats were the Confederates. Abraham Lincoln was a Republican. So this, and the Dixiecrats ruled the South.
1: Yes.
26: They were Joe Biden's best friends in the Senate. So her ignorance is appalling. And yet, I'm afraid that, you know, people aren't listening to the details. They're just kind of enthusiastic about the message of revolution against, wealth, I guess, but it just makes no sense in the real world. And she is their leader. Take us to your leader. Ooh, her.
1: Yes, I think she looks at herself as that. I think she looks at Plattner as hers. I think she looks at this guy Rab as hers. Bernie Sanders is the kingmaker.

0: matters and when it doesn't. Nolan's Odyssey plays fast and loose with history, all the way down to inauthentic costumes. Some online posts claim Nolan is rewriting Greek history or modernizing the story into something unrecognizable. So far, much of that appears to be speculation. Nolan's known for ambitious storytelling, but he's also known for respecting source material. That source can be anything, including writing from those with an agenda. So the source material argument is weak. Will audiences still have patience for epic storytelling, even if it is historically wrong? Sadly, history says they will, because many don't know history. Just a thought. I'm Jeff Davis.
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0: From the WHBL Newsroom, here's the latest. I'm Stace Keane. Sheboygan Mayor Ryan Sorensen is responding to a petition that's set to be handed out at Monday's Memorial Day events. WHBL's Kevin Zimmerman has the story.
1: A move to give the citizens a say over the approval of tax incremental districts, or TIDs, is drawing strong reaction from Sheboygan Mayor Ryan Sorensen. Organizers will circulate a petition during Monday's Memorial Day parade, seeking enough signatures to submit an ordinance that would give citizens a vote over proposed TIDs, something that for now is entirely in the hands of city government. Lisa Salgado, one of the organizers, said the goal isn't to limit development, but to promote transparency and give people a say over how the city spends its money. Salgado was quoted as saying that when projects involve millions of dollars in public incentives or future tax revenue, residents should have the right to vote. The proposal would require a citywide referendum for TID projects exceeding $10 million in commitments and prohibit non-disclosure agreements in developing TIDs. Mayor Ryan Sorensen reacted to the proposal by stating that this is ultimately an obstructionist approach that would exacerbate the ongoing housing shortage and increase costs for residents and business alike. The proposal would be detrimental to the long-term economic health of the city. Sorensen said that restricting responsible TID use would limit future growth and place Sheboygan at a disadvantage compared to neighboring communities by placing political hurdles in the way of development, likely dissuading investment. Organizers have 60 days in order to gather at least 2,599 signatures, according to the city clerk, in order for the petition to move forward. Kevin Zimmerman, WHBL News.
0: GasBuddy has released its summer travel survey, which says that even with the higher gas prices, 56% of us still plan on driving more than 2 hours away this summer. That's down a bit from last year, but still shows that we love our road trips. GasBuddy says a gallon of regular gas here in Sheboygan is going to cost you anywhere from $4.29 to $4.49 a gallon today. In the WHPL Newsroom, I'm Stace Keane.
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4: If you're interested in it, Brian's talking about it. You're with Brian Kilmeade.
10: As the United States targets the financial networks that enemy actors use to perpetrate terror, we trust that your participation here today reflects a readiness to stand with us in full. That will require, for example, our European partners to join the United States in taking action against Iran by designated financiers and unmasking its shell and front companies, shuttering its bank branches, and dismantling its proxies. It will require those of you from the Middle East and Asia to root out Iran's shadow banking networks and networks of ship transportation obfuscation.
11: And that is the Secretary of Treasury talking about Operation Economic Fury. And they say, and I was talking to a high-ranking official last night with the Trump administration, that Bessent quietly has become the MVP of this fight, especially during the ceasefire, because they're hunting down and locking up the cryptocurrency, $500 million strong and growing, as well as their ghost ships and their supply, as well as freezing funds in the Gulf states when they get cooperation. Now we're asking for NATO countries and EU countries who have already seen the cheating that was going on and the nuclear program going on with Iran and put in snapback sanctions to step up and unmask and find and track down the streams of money that allows the IRGC to still have money and profit despite the massive sanction in their terroristic ways. Ed Lawrence knows all about the fight in Iran and what might be next. He works at the White House every day from FBN. Ed, welcome back.
12: Yeah, hey, Brian, how you doing? Yeah, and there's frustration. I mean, I've heard of growing frustration within the Treasury Department, but also in the administration, that Europe isn't doing enough. When you talk about those sanctions, they want them to match what the U.S. is doing.
11: Yeah, it is strange. And I'll tell you, the NATO countries have said yesterday in a joint statement that they're not in a joint statement, but according to reports, that they're thinking about helping us with the escorting through the Strait of Hormuz. And get this, Ed, they're going to help us in July. Thanks. Now, the president in June is going to go to the G7, at which time I'm sure this is going to come up because he's called a lot of our allies. I expect that to be formidable, and I think it's going to be substantive, don't you?
12: It'll be a tough and very frank conversation from the president. And we saw, February of last year.
11: And he'll get it back.
12: Right. Well, in February of last year, the vice president went to Europe and dress them down about the actions and that the threat from to Europe is within. Well, now you have Bessent going over there to the G7 in Paris saying, yet too often, this is from Bessent, we seem to be alone in our resolve to thwart it, when he's talking about terrorism around the globe. And we know that Iran is the largest state sponsor of terrorism. So the Treasury Secretary, they need Europe to step up and help. They are talking about stepping up to help for the ships. They are talking about stepping up to help with the sanctions. There's a lot of talking going on. From the U.S. standpoint, they want to see some more action. And it's been very slow moving to get Europe to act on this. They just recently moved towards their trade agreement, finalizing the trade agreement with the United States that they had made last year. So it's been very slow moving for them, and the administration would like them to move faster and at least match the sanctions that we're putting on Iran, because it only helps Europe, is their point.
11: I think the president, a lot of people on both sides are getting antsy to find out what's next, because it only hurts the president's economy. Even though I'm fully in support of this operation, I don't think delay helps anyone unless I'm not briefed on the high intelligence level. Maybe some of the Gulf states just give me a little bit more time to get more interceptors in place. But tell me if you agree with Ben Domenech and his analysis in the possible collision between Trump and other Republicans. Cut 13.
13: Now he's in a position where there are a lot of Republicans who are in his ear saying, you got to wind this up. But I think that they're saying that because they're thinking about their future career. The president may not be thinking about that. He's thinking about his legacy and about the fact that he doesn't want Iran to ever get close to a nuclear weapon. So that's something that I think is a collision of interests that's happening in Washington today.
11: Do you think there's a growing collision? Or are we talking about the Murkowski, Collins, Tillis, and now Cassidy and Cornyn, who might want to defy the president?
12: I think a collision is a strong word. I think it's definitely going to come to a head in some way. There are clearly Republicans that are nervous about the poll numbers and what's happening with the economy here. There are also those that look at what's happening globally. I mean, if you go back to President Reagan, former President Reagan, it was the economy. It was crashing the USSR economically is what brought them down. And that is what's going to happen with Iran, it seems. This is why Operation Economic Fury is going forward. But this is a game of economic chicken. Iran is trying to make it very uncomfortable in the United States financially, and we are trying to make it very uncomfortable in Iran financially, and we'll have to see which country breaks. Now, the president believes that it's going to be Iran that breaks. And you know, if you look at the fundamentals of the economy here, they are very strong. We're still growing at a very good rate. The consumer is still spending at a good rate, and we're not seeing a massive amount of delinquencies on debt. So we are in a good financial place, being the United States. So it does appear, if you look at the data, the U.S. can outlast Iran. It's just how much political pressure does the president and Republicans want to face related to this?
11: You know, a week is a year these days. So, I mean, we forget things so quickly. We see a big race. We see a mistake. We see a summit. And it's a two-day news cycle, and then something else pops up. So when it comes to oil and gas, if we end this the right way, and that's with the strait being wide open and Iran being neutralized and the uranium taken out, this would be a 40-60, 40% approval, 60% disapproval. That will flip. And then as oil prices come down, that'll be a positive story come August when the president has his midterm, I guess, convention that we're talking about. Right, Ed?
12: I think you're exactly right here. There is a short memory among voters. And in fact, the statement that I got from the White House today on gas prices, it says the president continues to exert maximum leverage over Iran and the ongoing successful blockade will bring this conflict to an end. Then goes on to say that once the market stabilized, gas prices will plummet back to multi-year lows and that Americans enjoyed before the start of Operation Epic Fury. And I have heard from a number of oil traders that they expect the moment the Strait of Hormuz is open, price of oil drops about 40%. That puts it back in the, you know, $50 to $60 range, which puts gas prices back to $3 a gallon. And this will all be in the rearview mirror. The problem is for the administration getting to that point. How do you get the Strait of Hormuz now open? And technically, it is open. It's that the insurance companies will not insure the ships going through the Strait of Hormuz. The ships could try and make the run. But again, insurance companies are holding back on that. So it's once this is open, once the Strait of Hormuz is open, I've heard from almost everybody that, yes, gas prices will come down and this will all be in the rearview mirror. And I think you're exactly right.
11: Why is the market up 280 points right now?
12: There was strong retail sales today and a number of other things came into it. Plus, looking forward to a possible deal or an end to this conflict. But this is more on what financial factors are going on here within the United States is the reason that the markets are up. But there is a hope by the markets that this is all going to be dealt with rather quickly. And again, the markets are believing this narrative that, yes, once the Strait of Hormuz opens, everything goes back to that pro-growth policy that we saw before President Trump had the operations in Iran.
11: And then we got to have a massive global push to not depend on that strait again, like to the degree it depends on now. We got the message, and now Saudi Arabia got the message, and now UAE's getting the message, and
12: exactly.
11: I think the rest of the world's got to get that message. Ed Lawrence, thanks so much. Appreciate it.
12: Thanks, Brad.
11: Back in a moment.
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0: 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I've been surfing here since I was a kid. 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
9: Knicks were down by 22 with 7.5 to play. And Anunoby floats it over to Shamet. Shamet, a three-pointer. It's good! Tie game with 44 seconds!
10: Don't want to give up a three.
9: Brunson with Harden on him. Brunson on the drive, the floater, bank shot. It's good! Tie game again with 19 seconds remaining. Merrill, three-pointer. In and out! That one halfway down. Bridges fires away. Won't go when we go to overtime. What a wild finish. The Knicks down 22. And the fans dancing with joy. They have watched one of the greatest comebacks in NBA playoff history. Knicks take game one behind the brilliance of Jalen Brunson.
3: So that's fascinating. By Mike Breen on the call last night, I went to the game for three quarters, but I had to get up at 2:30, so I had to leave and go back to Long Island and the Knicks Cavs. Now, you might not be the biggest basketball fan, and certainly maybe your team's not in it unless you're in Texas or New York or Cleveland. Of course, Oklahoma is playing a huge Oklahoma City is a huge huge series against the upstart San Antonio Spurs. But it was pretty amazing. And what happened is you watch a team down by 22, they go on a 44-11 run, almost win in regulation, and then overtime they just steamroll the Cavs in game one in front of a capacity celebrity-strewn crowd, which is pretty amazing too, considering it's their ninth straight, their eighth straight playoff victory. And we'll see, because in the audience was like the alumni at a college game. You had Patrick Ewing, Larry Johnson, John Starks, Latrell Sprewell, all acting like fans, along with Michael J. Fox, and of course that idiot Spike Lee, and all these celebrities. They were there. Ben Stiller. They were all there, mixed in with regular people, treated like regular people. And then you have other people like Daryl Strawberry and John Franco in the audience. It's been so long since New York has had any type of major victory. This could be it. But there's a long way to go still. So I thought that was pretty cool. I feel terrible. I had to leave in the fourth quarter, but I would have been out of my mind to stay till 11 o'clock and then drive an hour home at 12 and then sleep for 90 minutes. So that's the choice I made. The other choice, another basketball guy that made his name in basketball but made his money elsewhere, is Mark Cuban. So Mark Cuban came up with this discount pharmaceutical plan, and it took him a while to put it together, and now it starts rolling. And he has a way to buy drugs in bulk from different sources and sell it for a slight profit, but still substantially below market rates. And it's beginning to flourish. And then Donald Trump rolls out Trump RX. And then people say, hey, Mark Cuban, you campaigned for Kamala Harris. You voted for Kamala Harris. You're very critical of Donald Trump. And now Donald Trump has Trump RX. Is it a scam? And Mark Cuban said, no, it looks really good. What do you mean? He praised it. They kept trying to have him rip Trump RX, but he kept praising it. So the White House seems to have reached out. And guess what? Mark Cuban came together with Donald Trump. And now he's helping and going to profit. Good. I'm glad. Profit off Trump RX. But the substantial discounts are winners for everybody in America. First, here are the two men. Cut 27.
10: It's pretty remarkable seeing you and Mark Cuban up there, and the fact that obviously Mark endorsed Kamala Harris back in 2021.
11: Well, he made a mistake. It was a big mistake.
10: What does this say about what you two are building here?
11: Well, it says we love people. We love our country. He's got a good company, and he's going to do a lot of business with this. And I'm going to get drugs out through Amazon, through the whole group, and we're going to get drugs out. And Mark wanted to be a part of it. And I think Mark was very gracious. He said, this is something that really works. First time you've seen it. And he had to believe that if he said it about me. You have to understand that. But look, I think I have a lot of respect for Mark, frankly, and I always have.
3: And, you know, the whole thing is when Shark Tank came out, Apprentice was established, and they were kind of battling it then. So Mark Cuban and Donald Trump are on opposite sides. In my view, knowing both guys, I think in one way Mark Cuban looked at Donald Trump and said, could have been me. Now, his family didn't want him to do it, didn't want him to run, but he said a businessman who made his name on reality television, who got known because he owned the Mavericks, it could have been me. Now, he's a lot younger than Donald Trump. It could still be him, but he is also somebody who thinks out of the box, thinks about innovation, thinks about breaking the mold and making things better. And I don't find him arrogant at all. People do. I don't. So here's Mark Cuban on why he joined. Cut 28.
12: Thank you for having me, Mr. President. I think other than you, I've been the biggest proponent of TrumpRx.com. And the reason for that is Republicans want cheaper drugs, independents want cheaper drugs, Democrats want cheaper drugs, and together, I think we're going to do something special. What makes Cost Plus Drugs different is that when you click through TrumpRx to our site, not only will you see a great price, but you'll see our actual cost and that we only mark it up 15%.
3: So this is... And by the way, if you have a way to get cheaper drugs and still build in a profit, I'm loving that. Because you're helping people making a profit, that means you're going to make more. He went on to say, if I'm successful here with Trump RX and with my company, I'll be able to buy more and bring the prices down more. So, for example, some of these some of these drugs are hard to pronounce, but just know one's for eye pressure. Comegan, it's called. It costs $204 if you need it. On Trump RX, it costs $10. That's 95% off. There's a multiple sclerosis drug called Mazint. It's $623. Now it's $42. Centroid for IVF, $316. You buy it on Trump RX, down 93%, $22. So I just told you the facts. I'm not making anything up. I'm not exaggerating. That's the fact. So the View took on this debate. Alyssa Farah Griffin is the Republican, 50%. She's anti-Trump. Joy Behar, 100%. They're anti-Trump. Everybody else is anti-Trump. So listen to this debate. Cut 33.
13: So I literally, a medication that I had to take for IVF is a tenth of the price on Trump RX. I don't, whatever, it's tacky that his name is on it. Mark Cuban has dedicated his life to bringing down prescription drug costs. The average family, one third of Americans cut back on essential foods and utilities to be able to cover their prescription drug costs. You're not going to convince me that just because Trump's involved, we should be like, screw it, don't bring down prescription drug costs.
14: If he's going to make a profit out of it, don't take it.
15: I completely agree with that.
13: No,
16: he is a failed businessman. And if you heard what he said, we both want to make people wealthy. He didn't say
13: so
16: healthy.
13: I should pay 10 times more
16: for
13: medication.
16: He said wealthy, which means to me that there's something in it for him. This is not a well-intentioned person.
3: Okay. There is so much wrong with this argument, but it's the argument on a different level that we're having for the mayor of Seattle, the mayor of New York City, the congressman from Philadelphia. These are all left wingers who are not running as liberals. They're running as socialists and communists. So Alyssa Farah Griffin says, I don't care if you make a profit. I'm getting 93% off. It's the same drugs. So they're saying, I don't want you to make a profit. You idiot. Trump RX does not go to Donald Trump. It goes to the country. So if the country is able to set up Trump RX, and if they're able to buy this and maybe make a profit off it, goes into the treasury, not him. You know, if Don Jr. set it up, Trump RX, and Don Jr. was making money, that would be a problem. But in comes the government, work with Mark Cuban, and together they have the same objective, achieving it. People got to understand it. And it's unbelievable. It shows how sick these people are to not understand discount name drugs are discount name drugs, but they just can't get their head around it. So that's the battle that went on between Joy Behar and Alyssa Farah Griffin. And I'm reluctant to play, these clips from The View because the show is such a piece of crap. And if you want to talk about different issues, but they talk about politics and they're just it's just a joke. And they take people that are allegedly Republican and they go in who hate Trump and they act surprised when these so-called Republicans agree with the Democrats. They hate Trump. You can't book somebody that hates Trump and say, well, and is a Republican and have them weigh in because they're not objective. Everything Trump does, they're going to be against. In this case, Alyssa Farah Griffin was like, no, this works. And she gets ripped by four other hosts. And looking at it back, Whoopi Goldberg deserves credit because she stayed kind of neutral because she understands the stupidity of the argument.
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20: The Commander-in-Chief is headed to the U.S. Coast Guard Academy. I'm Dave Anthony, Fox News. And before President Trump took off for Connecticut to give a speech to the graduating cadets, he talked to reporters touting a perfect primary record.
21: 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We won all races last night, every one of them.
20: Saying all 37 Republican candidates he backed in six states were winners. One knocked out a GOP congressman the president calls the worst ever, Thomas Massie, who was defiant in defeat in Kentucky.
22: If you always vote with the president, if the legislative branch always votes with the president, we do have a king.
20: Massie does not support the president on Iran and did not vote for the big, beautiful bill. Ed Gallerine beat him by almost 10 points.
23: That sends a message that we, the people, are going to stand up.
20: Back to the president, he also said he's in no hurry to make a deal with Iran. After delaying on Monday, he planned to resume bombing with Israel. And when asked about Prime Minister Netanyahu after they talked last night,
21: he'll do whatever I want him to do, and he's a great guy.
20: Fox's Jeff Paul reports from Dubai that the president and the prime minister talked, and there are a lot of people unsure about what's going to happen next.
24: Countries here in the Gulf, like the UAE, find themselves at a bit of a standstill. They were able to convince the U.S. to hold off on that planned attack of Iran in favor of negotiations. But if a deal isn't somehow struck, President Trump says that he has ordered the U.S. forces to be on standby. In response, Iran has issued a new warning, saying, quote, if the aggression against Iran is repeated, the regional war that was promised will this time go beyond the borders of the region, and you will be dealt crushing blows in places you do not expect.
20: The Ebola outbreak in Africa has now infected nearly 600 people, almost all of them in the Congo. Nearly 140 have died. An American doctor who tested positive for the Ebola virus is sent to a hospital in Germany. The State Department's funding 50 Ebola response clinics in Congo and Uganda. 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
26: 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I'm Stace Keen. The Sheboygan County Food Bank wants to make sure no child goes hungry, and they need your help to make it happen. 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Every dollar goes twice as far thanks to Black Spring Foundation's generous gift. They're matching up to $150,000. More info on how you can help can be found by clicking the link that's attached to this story on our website. A new exhibit coming to the Sheboygan Above and Beyond Children's Museum will be shining a light on children's mental health, especially as it relates to healthy development through play. The exhibit is called The ABCs of Empathy, Nurturing Compassion Through Play. The 700-square-foot exhibit is designed to help children and caregivers build emotional regulation skills through guided play, and it was made possible by two generous $100,000 donations, one from the Nina and David Kohler Family Trust for Charitable Giving and a resulting match by the Black Spring Foundation. The installation is set to open by the end of the year. Keep your eyes on the road because the State Patrol has eyes in the skies on you. And WHBL's Kevin Zimmerman has the details.
0: Attention will be given to various areas on Wisconsin highways this week as the Wisconsin State Patrol has planned aerial enforcement in five counties. The patrol emphasized that their primary mission is public safety, and aerial enforcement is one way to enhance those efforts. Wisconsin Highway 57 in Door County and U.S. Highway 51 in Oneida County will both be covered on Friday, and I-4 41 in Outagamie County will be monitored on Sunday, May 24th. Kevin Zimmerman, WHBL News.
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8: Welcome to Morning Meditations. Today's meditation speaker is the Reverend Timothy Meck, senior pastor at Trinity Lutheran Church in downtown Sheboygan.
9: So then the Lord Jesus, after he had spoken to them, was taken up into heaven and sat down at the right hand of God. To retire is to leave one's job and cease to work. Many think of Jesus as if he were retired. They think that since he finished the work of saving us from sin and death in his death and resurrection, that he is now retired to the right hand of the throne of God and has ceased to work. We hear people talking all the time about what he has done in the past, but not about what he is doing now. Jesus is ascended, not retired. His ascension does not mean absence, nor does it mean that he has ceased working for us, with us, and through us in our everyday lives. Since his ascension, Jesus is working among us in a new and better way, namely by his Spirit whenever and wherever his word is proclaimed. Now by his Spirit, Jesus is not only working for us, bringing his forgiveness, life, and peace into our hearts and lives, but he's also working with us and through us to bring these gifts into the hearts and lives of others. Just as truly as when he walked the earth and did those things, so he is doing them now for you until it comes again in glory. Jesus is ascended, not retired. Hallelujah. Christ is ascended. He's ascended indeed. Hallelujah. Amen.
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17: I'm 57 years old, coming from a very machista country called Spain, where there is an average of two women killed monthly by their ex-husbands or ex-boyfriends, which is horrible. We are killing women because some men think they own them, they possess them. So, and that problem also goes to Mr. Trump, and Mr. Putin, and Mr. Netanyahu. The big balls man saying, my is bigger than yours, and I'm going to bomb the out of you. It's a male toxic behavior that is creating thousands of death people.
1: So first off, that is a Spanish actor, and people know him. I never heard of him. What is it?
2: Javier Bardem. You've never heard of him?
1: No. But think about what he's saying. Donald Trump's a wife beater. He beats his wife. That's what he's saying. And then he says Donald Trump is just forcing himself and Netanyahu as if October 7th never happened and if Iran has never attacked us. And you put him in Vladimir Putin, who invaded a country unsolicited because of some fantasy there were Nazis there. Crazy guy.

0: From the WHBL Newsroom, here's the latest. I'm Stace Keen. Sheboygan Mayor Ryan Sorensen is responding to a petition that's set to be handed out at Monday's Memorial Day events. WHBL's Kevin Zimmerman has the story.
1: A move to give the citizens a say over the approval of tax incremental districts, or TIDs, is drawing strong reaction from Sheboygan Mayor Ryan Sorensen. Organizers will circulate a petition during Monday's Memorial Day parade, seeking enough signatures to submit an ordinance that would give citizens a vote over proposed TIDs, something that for now is entirely in the hands of city government. Lisa Salgado, one of the organizers, said the goal isn't to limit development, but to promote transparency and give people a say over how the city spends its money. Salgado was quoted as saying that when projects involve millions of dollars in public incentives or future tax revenue, residents should have the right to vote. The proposal would require a citywide referendum for TID projects exceeding $10 million in commitments and prohibit non-disclosure agreements in developing TIDs. Mayor Ryan Sorensen reacted to the proposal by stating that this is ultimately an obstructionist approach that would exacerbate the ongoing housing shortage and increase costs for residents and business alike. The proposal would be detrimental to the long-term economic health of the city. Sorensen said that restricting responsible TID use would limit future growth and place Sheboygan at a disadvantage compared to neighboring communities by placing political hurdles in the way of development, likely dissuading investment. Organizers have 60 days in order to gather at least 2,599 signatures, according to the city clerk, in order for the petition to move forward. Kevin Zimmerman, WHBL News.
0: GasBuddy has released its summer travel survey, which says that even with the higher gas prices, 56% of us still plan on driving more than 2 hours away this summer. That's down a bit from last year, but still shows that we love our road trips. GasBuddy says a gallon of regular gas here in Sheboygan is going to cost you anywhere from $4.29 to $4.49 a gallon today. In the WHPL Newsroom, I'm Stace Keen.
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7: When we come together, we are indomitable. And to the billionaire class and the Epstein class, we're coming for you. You're not safe. Your money will not protect you. We're coming for you. See, we're worried that they're coming for us, but they've always been coming for us. As we're turning the tables, we're coming for you.
8: That is Chris Rabb, who won in Philadelphia, very blue city, obviously, candidate from Pennsylvania. But what's key about him, he's a radical socialist, and he's fully backed by AOC, and she fancies herself a kingmaker along with Bernie Sanders, and it's really hard to argue, and it's a big pushback and a middle finger to the so-called moderate liberal Democratic governor of the state of Pennsylvania. Jeff Lax joins us now, a professor over law at CUNY, right, City College here in New York City, where he fights against anti-Semitism on a daily basis. Hey, Jeff, what's your reaction to the socialism, anti-Israel attitude that's rising up in the left?
9: Yeah, I mean, you know, Shapiro, we were talking right before the show about how he got a lot of moderates elected in these primaries, but Rab is the one exception. I mean, I think the Democrats are not listening to what the country wants right now. I hope and I think it will backfire, although we thought that about Mamdani too, and we saw what happened there. The bottom line is socialism is a real threat right now around the country. People think of it as this little fringe movement. That is no longer the case. There are now 250 elected officials nationwide who are Democratic Socialists of America candidates.
8: You know who campaigned for him? Hassan Piker. You know, Hassan Piker could not be more anti-Semitic and anti-Israel. He says, I'd rather vote for someone from Hamas than vote for a Republican. He said he wants Rick Scott to be dead. He looks at, obviously, what happened in Gaza. He believes genocide. He spouts that that crap every single day, and he's campaigning with a lot of leading Democrats right now. Why would they take that risk and be with someone like that?
9: Disgusting, absolutely disgusting to associate with him, let alone to push his agenda. But you know what's crazy? Hakeem Jeffries himself is going in this direction. When he comes out today and he talks about that black athletes now in these places where there have been now gerrymandering by the Republicans, I mean, give me a break. This is a purely political move. Democrats and Republicans are going at it. And now Jeffries comes out, to me, one of the most radical statements any House minority leader has ever made to tell black athletes now not to go to schools in a gerrymandered district. That is insane.
8: It's crazy. So we're talking about Ole Miss. We're talking about Clemson. Yeah, we're talking about Georgia. Picture every major college, SEC.
9: Disgusting.
8: He wants them all to sit out a year. The portal's closed. So even if they were listening to him as if he had some power and some prestige, they can't go anywhere. You're asking a 19-year-old to sit out? You're asking a 21-year-old not to count cash in $1 million check or a $5 million check?
9: Right.
8: Here is Jeffries yesterday, cut 36.
10: This is really not a complicated proposition. In the absence of fairness as it relates to black political representation, there should be no athletic participation. As it relates to institutions that are housed in states that are experiencing a dramatic return to racially oppressive Jim Crow-like tactics. These universities should feel compelled to speak up.
11: That's right.
10: Not because of their athletic programs, because it's the right thing to do here in the United States of America.
8: So I wish you'd talk slower, Jeff. So here he is. He's calling on a boycott because of the gerrymandering ruling from the Supreme Court that said you cannot gerrymander a district by anyone's race or gender. That is not racism. It's the opposite of racism.
9: Yeah, I'm so sick of the Jim Crow. Joe Biden constantly said the Jim Crow line. First of all, Jim Crow is the Democrats' invention. Yeah. That's number one.
8: Segregation, everything.
9: Yeah. Right. Number two, let's not forget what happened in Georgia just a couple of years back when they moved the Major League Baseball All-Star Game out of Georgia because of supposedly unfair voting rules. By the way, if that's true, how come in all the years since then they've never been protesting the voting rules voting laws in Georgia.
8: Because the turnout's through the roof and they elected Democrats.
9: Right.
8: They have two Democratic senators.
9: Right.
8: And you know, Brian Kemp won again as a Republican, as governor, because Stacey Abrams is an abomination.
9: Right.
8: So, I mean, that's just some of the things that are happening. So the Democrats, I sense, want to go back to talking about race.
9: Yeah.
8: Because they feel as though that's their victory speech. But I think America has said, no, this isn't racism. I don't think you should be bracket. What if you say, okay, let's just bracket that out. There's a lot of Christians there, so let's bracket out that district. No. But there's a lot of Jews there, so let's bracket out that district. No. Hey, that's mostly women. You can't do that. That's mostly Hispanic. You're not going to do that. You will district according to that state's rules, but not on race. That is not racism, even if, Ketanji Brown thinks so, but the Supreme Court is under attack regularly. I want to go back to AOC for a second because she brought up the Confederacy too, because this guy Rab won and she feels as though she wants something greater in her life, even than the presidency. Listen to this, cut 20.
11: MAGA is the last dying breath of the Confederacy. And it could not be more true. But in response to a Confederacy, we have this moment here of liberation, abolition, and revival of the values that make this country actually great, actually aspirational, and actually audacious as an example for the world.
8: Yeah, actually, I love her theme. So we elect a socialist and see the American dream.
9: Someone's going to get shot again. You can't talk like this. When are they going to learn? When are they going to start caring that they endanger people when they speak like the Confederacy? Really?
8: Yeah.
9: I mean, it's so insane. They're going to get someone hurt again. This type of rhetoric, we're seeing it every day now. All you need is somebody who's slightly off mentally. We're seeing somebody in court today. I mean, you need someone just slightly off and they're going to go out on a rampage and kill people. And it doesn't take much to rile them up nowadays.
8: So Tom Massey loses his race. He won against Trump over and over again, but not just because, okay, the big, beautiful bill, you might differ when it comes to the Iran war. Okay. You only have two or three votes. You would seem to be representing Kentucky, which went to Trump by about 30 points, three elections in a row. So you decide to ignore that. Then you go and go condemn Israel as if they're the basis of all problems. And then you go on and combine with Ro Khanna and go into the Epstein files. So Trump's had it with them. He primaried him and he lost. Thomas Massey blames AIPAC, who put $15 million in the race to defeat him. Cut 21. Listen to this.
12: I would have come out sooner, but I had to call my opponent and concede. And it took a while to find Ed Galrine in Tel Aviv.
8: What does he mean by that?
9: I was so angry when I saw it's anti-Semitic. All it is Jew hate. That's all it is. I mean, let's be honest. I want to thank the good people of Israel for coming out to Kentucky and voting last night and getting Galrine nominated. Yeah. So congratulations to them. You know, Thomas Massey has been talking this way since the beginning. Him, Marjorie Taylor Greene has come out now as if she's still relevant, and they're all talking this way. And you know what's sick about it is, though, the coalition that's being put together, not just by the left. The left is now working with radical Islamists, Hassan Piker, as you just mentioned. But on the right, you started to mention the people that he was working with. So you had Cenk Uygur, who was supporting Massey. You had the New York Times wrote a positive op-ed about Massey.
8: Because he's with Ro Khanna and Epstein.
9: With Ro Khanna, right, exactly. And so you have this horseshoe situation, right? You've all heard, everyone knows about the horseshoe theory. When you go too far left, too far right, you go into like insanity. And that's what's going on. It's a terrible thing to see. There are rational people right now on both sides of the aisle who are just rolling their eyes in the air saying, enough of this. We want our cost of living to go down, our wages to go up, and you know, everyday things, the things people worry about, not this garbage.
8: Right. So what is your sense of where how this mayor's done on anti-Semitism since he took over?
9: This mayor is he's even worse than I thought. You asked me right before the election, I was here, if you think things are going to get better, and I said no. And the main reason I said no was Mamdani. And what he has done now with this Park East Synagogue, he goes out there and they're under attack and there are barriers being knocked down in front of their synagogue and people are trying to get in. And there was a woman, I don't know if you saw the video, of a Jewish woman who was actually rammed by some of these protesters and knocked down, helpless woman. And then you have Mamdani goes out and says, well, they're having an event that violates international law. The congregants right? So he's condemning the victims in this case, which is beyond disgusting. Right. First of all, he doesn't understand international law or American law. International law does not apply to U.S. citizens. You know what does? The Constitution and American laws, not international law.
8: So evidently they were talking about a real estate deal in the West Bank, right?
9: Yeah. Yeah, but you're allowed to talk about whatever you want. It's the United States of America.
8: Right.
9: You can talk about whatever the hell you want in this country. That's why we're the United States.
8: Do you think this is organized?
9: Which side?
8: The protests.
9: Oh, of course. Yeah.
8: Who's funding it?
9: Well, it's all Marxist groups. It's the Answer Coalition. It's the Progressive PSL. What's the guy's name in China? I forgot the guy's name, but obviously Soros, we know, is behind a lot of this. All you need to do is look at the signs. Look at the signs they're holding up, the protesters. Every time you have one of these protests, the bottom of the sign has a link to a website. It's always a communist website, always.
8: Right. It's just crazy. I'll give you an example. The big difference is we see these protests, not protests, but you see the AI. I'm watching these commencement speakers, and they're teaching, and they talk about AI in the future, and you hear the reaction from the students. The graduates, and they're upset. Some of them say, you know, they booed because they're worried about AI taking their jobs in the future. They find it scary, whatever. That's called a real protest. You know, let's say they were out there and they were protesting. I'm worried about not having a job because of AI. We got to get this under control. I understand it.
9: Yeah.
8: I'm not saying I agree with it or don't. It doesn't matter. It's a legitimate reason. But if now anti-AI forces or green technology doesn't want green lobbyist groups decide to hire people in order to stop the building of data centers because they feel it's bad for the environment, and then people do it for the money, that's when I have no patience for it. If you have a legitimate grievance, form a group, get an action plan, react like you just reacted. If you want to organize off that and push back against AI, that's pretty much what we're about.
9: Right.
8: But when outside groups are pushing an outside agenda in America that's, to me, anti-Americanism, I mean, what's the foundation of Palestinian support in America? Where do you get that?
9: Right. Well, my friend Mark Goldfeder, who I think you've had on your show, and Mark Levin just had him on last week. You should keep having him on. He's amazing. He brought a lawsuit against some of the schools for working with Hamas. Hamas was bragging about having operatives here in the United States on campuses.
8: To the hostages.
9: To the hostages. Right. Right. To these poor victims who are being murdered and raped and all these horrible things. And he's got an active lawsuit about that. It is unbelievable.
8: What about Nicholas Kristof, the editorial writer for the New York Times? Tell everyone what he wrote and what the problem is and the backlash he's receiving.
9: That Israeli dogs were raping Palestinians. And what's most outrageous about that to me is not that you have this anti-Semitic low life. I wish I could use stronger language on here. But the fact that the New York Times not only ran this, but now has doubled and tripled down on this story. They're saying it's fact checked. It's true. We have our sources. Kingsbury is the name of the people should know her name. Christine Kingsbury? I may be getting it a little wrong, but something like that. She is the op-ed editor of the New York Times. She should be fired today, yesterday. She should have been fired for running this op-ed and then standing by the op-ed. Again, people didn't hear me wrong. Israeli dogs were trained to rape Palestinians.
8: Let alone genocide and everything.
9: Right.
8: He says the worst thing. Yeah. Nicholas Kristof's been around forever.
9: Yeah. Yeah. I mean, but the crazy gets crazier somehow.
8: Right. It's crazy.
9: It's amazing.
8: Jeff Lax, thanks so much for coming by. And how'd your semester go so far? Do you hear seeing a lot of backlash from the students or?
9: Yeah, you know, I tell everybody half the people like me for what I'm doing and half of them hate me. It's just how it is.
8: Right. But they all know you're taking action. So we appreciate that.
9: Thank
8: Jeff
9: you,
8: Lax,
9: Brian.
8: Professor over at City College. Thanks so much for joining us. When we come back, we'll wrap things up. You listen to the Brian Kilmeade Show.
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0: 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You're with Brian Kilmeade.
1: Let's welcome tonight's guest. As long as he's here, he can't write another book. Co-host of Fox of Friends and host of One Nation, Brian Kilmeade. Brian, are you aware of Byron Allen? Are you a fan?
2: Yeah.
1: He's been around almost as long as you have. He's obviously way more accomplished, wealthier, and more successful than you.
2: Right.
1: But you must have crossed paths.
2: I've never met him, but, I mean, he's one of the richest guys in the country. He's bought a whole bunch of stations.
1: He bought the Weather Channel. So he must know where the wind blows.
2: Absolutely. Well, these high school kids in great numbers put you in great jeopardy. I would say a few things.
1: Do about they bully you, Brian?
2: Well, no. I live in New York. Okay. This is not one of those things. We talk about that in the break.
1: Heckled by children on the way to work?
2: Listen, do you want me to seriously answer you? I don't like it, and I'm often on the bus, and I can't get off. And yeah, I yell at them. They're on the corner. They're the walkers.
3: I'm black, so I don't have to follow the same rules as Jim.
1: Yeah.
2: But also social media, become a star.
1: Oh, shut up.
2: What do you mean?
1: I don't know why I said that. Because I had to go to a tease. Oh, don't turn on me.
2: Yeah.
1: Don't you dare. I'll crush you like a bug. I'll come over there and I will crush you like a bug.
4: And that, of course, he was talking to the audience last night. Right before I went to the Knick game, I did Greg's show. We tape it early. But one of the lead stories was what we were just talking about earlier with Mark Malkoff about late night television. Greg gets a 3-3. Letterman got a 3-1 when he was leaving. Now, Greg can only gets 30% less homes. So every day he starts off down 30%, all right? And then you have Stephen Colbert. They go, he left as number one. Yeah, with a 2-1. We get a 2-1 at two. I get a 2-1 on Sunday nights, thankfully. Thank you for that. And we get a 2-1 at 3 in the afternoon. Late night television does not, it's never going to be what it was with Carson and Jack Parr and Steve Allen when television was just starting, and Jack Parr, who followed up with that, who that format actually might work. But Johnny Carson, where it's mostly entertainment, sometimes it was insightful interviews, politically relevant candidates on both sides would go on. But what it's become right now is just a version of MSNBC. It just is. It's not entertaining. Jimmy Fallon is entertaining, does some musical stuff, and he gets 1-7. So there's something really wrong. The Americans are up. Believe me, don't say it's too late. They're up. I mean, Trace Gallo gets ratings. So they're up. They're choosing not to listen to that. Now, as I see Seth Meyers, Stephen Colbert, Jon Stewart, Jimmy Kimmel, Jimmy Fallon, and then six of them. I think it's six. You wonder, as they all go to salute Stephen Colbert in his final day, who's going to be the one left standing? I think it will be Jon Stewart, only because I think he's working part-time. He might decide to go back full-time. I think that format with The Daily Show works for him. Remember, he was on the HBO. He had his own show on HBO. It didn't work. So they canceled it. So he's not perfect. You got to have the right venue, and he's got the right vehicle. And the right vehicle for him is The Daily Show. The other shows are just Elizabeth Warren. Johnny Carson would have put Elizabeth Warren. You have Elizabeth Warren on one of your final shows, a nondescript, unaccomplished senator from Massachusetts who pretended to be someone she's not. That's your final show. And by the way, Mark's prediction that he's going to get the Pope on, if that is true, that's more about Donald Trump and not liking Donald Trump than it is about the Pope. We'll see what happens. Thanks so much for listening, everyone. Don't forget One Nation on Sunday at 10 o'clock. We'll be back on the Thursday show as we get closer and closer to Memorial Day. We'll keep you updated on everything that's going on. And go to BrianKilmeade.com for tickets, especially May 30th in Reno, Nevada. 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
9: Pomp and Circumstance and the President, Elisa Brady, Fox News. A commencement ceremony underway at the U.S. Coast Guard Academy in New London, Connecticut.
10: You're our first line of defense to protecting the homeland.
9: Homeland Security Secretary Mark Wayne Mullen speaking moments ago just before President Trump's address to the cadets.
11: Let me begin by saying a very big congratulations to the class of 2026, special class.
9: This as the conflict with Iran continues, the president reportedly holding a lengthy call with Israel's prime minister overnight, telling reporters before he left for Connecticut this morning he's in no hurry on Iran, though he has also emphasized holding off on renewed strikes for negotiations is temporary.
12: These comments come amid a massive U.S. military buildup across the Middle East. New video shows U.S. refuelers parked at Tel Aviv's Ben-Gurion Airport waiting in case President Trump orders new strikes against the Iranian regime. Overnight, Iran's Islamic Revolutionary Guard Corps released a new threat, warning the United States and Israel against launching another bombing campaign. The IRGC put out a statement saying if the aggression against Iran is repeated, the regional war that was promised will this time go beyond the borders of the region, and you will be dealt crushing blows in places you do not expect.
9: Fox's Trey Yingst in Tel Aviv. Inside Iran, the regime also releasing videos showing civilians learning how to use weapons. Just getting word that two police officers who helped defend the U.S. Capitol during the January 6th riot are now suing to try to block anyone, including rioters, from receiving payouts from a new Justice Department settlement fund for people who claim to be victims of politically motivated prosecutions. This a day after the acting U.S. Attorney General defended creation of that fund as setting up a process for case-by-case review. The lawsuit says it's an illegal slush fund. 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
14: Good afternoon. A concert piece that was forced out of the school's spring concert in the Watertown School District will be performed tonight. Here's more from reporter Bob Haig.
15: Composer Omar Thomas will conduct a free community performance of the instrumental piece A Mother of a Revolution at Emmanuel Evangelical Lutheran Church Wednesday night. The school board last week prohibited the Watertown High School Band from performing the piece, dedicated to transgender activist Marsha P. Johnson, a key figure in the 1969 Stonewall Uprising in New York City. In a statement, the board referred to the piece as a celebration of violence that violated district policy on controversial topics.
16: A former Marquette lacrosse player is now being charged in connection with a deadly crash from last September. Peter McColligan was charged with two counts of homicide by negligent use of a vehicle. Two of his lacrosse teammates died in the wreck. The investigation found that he was driving 20 miles above the speed limit when his Jeep collided with a pickup truck. The victims, Noah Snyder and Scott Michaud, were the two players killed. He'll be in court in July. Milwaukee City Attorney recommends a settlement of $575,000 to a local science fiction author. The federal lawsuit was filed by Patrick Tomlinson and Nikki Robinson, who say that they were the victims of relentless swatting calls, with police entering their homes dozens of times between 2022 and 2023, even though they were told that the 911 calls were false. Now the most accurate Fox 11 forecast. Partly to mostly cloudy today, temperatures around 50. It'll be partly cloudy tonight, down to the low 40s. Tomorrow, clouds and cooler, upper 40s. I'm Chris Conley, WHBL News.
17: As veterans, we've dealt with noise. From chains clanking as they're clamped onto cargo, to orders coming down the chain of command. We can handle that kind of noise. Back home, the noise is different. Seems like everyone's talking all at once and over each other because they just want to be heard. They're taking selfies and oversharing. But we know that it's not about hearing. It's about listening. Listening to what's actually happening with our fellow veterans. Understanding each other because we share the same experiences, the same vocabulary, following the same paths that others have walked. If only we can pick up the trail. 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

0: Welcome back in here to Clay and Buck. We had those big election results last night. We've also got a whole bunch of Trump sound bites covering the election results, certainly, but also Iran and a whole range of issues there that we are going to address. Trump was at Joint Base Andrews this morning talking to the press, so we're going to bring that to you momentarily. And we've also he weighed in on Spencer Pratt, Clay. Steve Hilton, who is not running for mayor of L.A., but running for governor of the great state of California, he'll be with us. And then federal judge Roy Altman has a book, Israel on Trial. And my understanding is, Clay, that you had to deal with Israel on Trial a bit on the Piers Morgan show just before you came on this one, and that things got spicy and that people should go check out The Exchange whenever it airs.
1: Yeah, Glenn Greenwald and I got into it over Israel, Iran, Massey, everything else. I think people will enjoy it. You know this, Buck. I like throwing elbows. I'm fine with a spirited debate. Yeah, there might have been some mean things even said about me during the course of the Piers Morgan show. But I think that conversation people will enjoy among many others, and we will have some fun with that. But I want to tell you, look, I've stood behind Israel's right to defend itself. I've traveled to Israel, an American-based company that wants to help protect innocent people in Israel, build more bomb shelters, make hospitals more secure, give first responders bulletproof cars. These are all very reasonable things. That's what the International Fellowship of Christians and Jews does. I've seen it on the ground. I've worked in a food bank. Our good friend Jesse Kelly even made fun of the fact that I had to wear a hairnet. And trust me, I looked ridiculous in that hairnet. But I did it because I was trying to help people out. You can try to help people out as well by going to PrayIFCJ.org. 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And they do that with bomb shelters, with better hospitals, with safer police vehicles. 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
3: From the WHBL Newsroom, here's the latest. I'm Stace Keen. Sheboygan Mayor Ryan Sorensen is responding to a petition that's set to be handed out at Monday's Memorial Day events. WHBL's Kevin Zimmerman has the story.
4: A move to give the citizens a say over the approval of tax incremental districts, or TIDs, is drawing strong reaction from Sheboygan Mayor Ryan Sorensen. Organizers will circulate a petition during Monday's Memorial Day parade, seeking enough signatures to submit an ordinance that would give citizens a vote over proposed TIDs, something that for now is entirely in the hands of city government. Lisa Salgado, one of the organizers, said the goal isn't to limit development, but to promote transparency and give people a say over how the city spends its money. Salgado was quoted as saying that when projects involve millions of dollars in public incentives or future tax revenue, residents should have the right to vote. The proposal would require a citywide referendum for TID projects exceeding $10 million in commitments and prohibit non-disclosure agreements in developing TIDs. Mayor Ryan Sorensen reacted to the proposal by stating that this is ultimately an obstructionist approach that would exacerbate the ongoing housing shortage and increase costs for residents and business alike. The proposal would be detrimental to the long-term economic health of the city. Sorensen said that restricting responsible TID use would limit future growth and place Sheboygan at a disadvantage compared to neighboring communities by placing political hurdles in the way of development, likely dissuading investment. Organizers have 60 days in order to gather at least 2,599 signatures, according to the city clerk, in order for the petition to move forward. Kevin Zimmerman, WHBL News.
3: Gas Buddy has released its summer travel survey, which says that even with the higher gas prices, 56% of us still plan on driving more than 2 hours away this summer. That's down a bit from last year, but still shows that we love our road trips. Gas Buddy says a gallon of regular gas here in Sheboygan is going to cost you anywhere from $4.29 to $4.49 a gallon today. In the WHPL Newsroom, I'm Stace Keen.
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4: 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I'm Lisa Brady, Fox News.
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5: 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This is a great time. Our country is hot.
4: Also highlighting the Coast Guard's role in Operation Epic Fury, including helping to seize a sanctioned Iranian oil tanker as that conflict continues.
5: We will not let Iran have a nuclear weapon. That's all. It's very simple. We will not let that happen.
4: The president earlier this week pausing a plan to resume strikes on Iran as negotiations continue.
6: As for the possibility of an agreement, reports do indicate there are still serious gaps in the positions of the United States and Iran. Overnight, the Israelis held a five-hour cabinet meeting preparing for the possibility that the war resumes.
4: Fox's Trey Yingst in Tel Aviv. Two police officers who helped defend the U.S. Capitol during the January 6th riot are suing over the Justice Department's new anti-weaponization fund.
7: The $1.76 billion fund is to compensate people claiming to be victims of politically motivated prosecutions. Applicants may include people convicted for assaulting police at the Capitol in 2021. Two of the officers who were attacked are suing. Washington, D.C. Metropolitan Police Department officer Daniel Hodges and former U.S. Capitol Police officer Harry Dunn. They want the fund disallowed altogether, arguing it violates the 14th Amendment that prohibits the use of federal money to pay any debt or obligation incurred in aid of insurrection or rebellion against the United States.
4: Fox's Chris Foster. The DOJ says the fund is part of a process, not an automatic payout, and that anyone could apply for it. 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
9: 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I'm Stace Keen. The Sheboygan County Food Bank wants to make sure no child goes hungry, and they need your help to make it happen. 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Every dollar goes twice as far thanks to Black Spring Foundation's generous gift. They're matching up to $150,000. More info on how you can help can be found by clicking the link that's attached to this story on our website. A new exhibit coming to the Sheboygan Above and Beyond Children's Museum will be shining a light on children's mental health, especially as it relates to healthy development through play. The exhibit is called The ABCs of Empathy, Nurturing Compassion Through Play. The 700-square-foot exhibit is designed to help children and caregivers build emotional regulation skills through guided play, and it was made possible by two generous $100,000 donations, one from the Nina and David Kohler Family Trust for Charitable Giving, and a resulting match by the Black Spring Foundation. The installation is set to open by the end of the year. Keep your eyes on the road, because the State Patrol has eyes in the skies on you. And WHBL's Kevin Zimmerman has the details.
10: Attention will be given to various areas on Wisconsin highways this week as the Wisconsin State Patrol has planned aerial enforcement in five counties. The patrol emphasized that their primary mission is public safety, and aerial enforcement is one way to enhance those efforts. Wisconsin Highway 57 in Door County and U.S. Highway 51 in Oneida County will both be covered on Friday, and I-41 in Outagamie County will be monitored on Sunday, May 24th. Kevin Zimmerman, WHBL News.
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0: 26.
1: The quote all the time is, you know, the wealthy should pay their fair share.
2: Right.
1: And we can argue about what the fair share is. That's a policy debate. That's okay. But the vilification is the thing that's just the distraction. And by the way, if you really are being honest about it, we don't have a revenue problem in this country. We already have the most progressive tax system in the world. The top 1% of taxpayers pay 40% of all the tax revenue. The bottom half pay only 3%. We have already, and I think it should be zero. I don't think it should be 3%. I think it should be zero. So we'd be making more progressive that way. We actually have a spending problem.
0: This is so well said. Right. I mean, sometimes I think you have to cut through the noise. And there are people like Senator Ron Johnson of Wisconsin that point this out all the time. We do not have a revenue problem in this country. We have a spending problem. The government has more money than they know what to do with, and they're still going to spend more. There is no dollar figure you could give to our government where Democrats would say, we have enough now. We never need to take more from you. It's always grabbing more. And I think that conversation needs to happen more frequently. And business guys understand it because they have to make a profit.
3: And Bezos, actually, we'll come back to this on the other side, Clay. Bezos spoke about this in even more sort of personal terms. But we'll come on the other on the other side of this, and people can hear what I'm talking about. But this interview with Jeff Bezos is very interesting. And notice, I think Bezos still has a lot of work to do on becoming more conservative. You know, I think he's one of these guys who at least he embraces capitalism. He's obviously incredibly smart, and you have to respect what he has done. I mean, to build Amazon, it's an amazing company. There's a reason this guy is worth, what is he worth, like hundreds of billions now? I don't even know what the figure is, they would guess. It's certainly in the hundreds of billions.
0: Hundreds of billions. Yeah, it's a good question what the exact
3: There's a reason this guy is one of the richest, one of the, you know, probably five, I think, richest people on the planet. Same thing with Elon. They're doing amazing things. But part of this that I think people need to remember is Democrats, all they want to do is talk about how to take more from these people. These businesses, these entities are actually doing incredible things. Look at Elon. Between SpaceX, Starlink, Tesla, the Boring Company, his purchase of X, which I totally agree with God Sod, by the way, essentially saved free speech on the internet because you needed a dramatic intervention. These things are making life better for people and making us wealthier. And I think it's really important and really powerful to take note of that, Clay. So I'll come back into some more of this. But, you know, we always talk about these commie mandani and these ignorant fools. There's the other side of this, the people who know what they're talking about.
0: No doubt. Having actually made a profit and understood revenue and profit and that there's a difference between the two, I'm not sure AOC even understands that. I want to tell you about Cozy Earth, though. Whether you go big, like Buck did, buying all those different pants, or you start out with just a few different, you're going to love this. They have a brushed bamboo jogger set. 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
1: A cooler day today, some clouds, and maybe around 50. I'm Chris Connolly, WHBL News. The city of Manitowoc will offer residents a one-time storm-related debris pickup. It'll be next week. City officials say it's not a regular brush or bulk item pickup, but rather to assist those who are cleaning up yard waste after Sunday's storms. They say that the pickup will happen after Memorial Day. Storm-related debris should be placed at the curb. Donald Trump is responding to reporters after boarding Air Force One. He's speaking at the Coast Guard Academy's graduation today. He discussed the recent meeting between Russia's Vladimir Putin and China's President Xi Jinping.
2: I think it's good. I don't know if the ceremony was quite as brilliant as mine. I watched. I think we topped him. Good team. But no, I get along with Putin. I get along with Xi.
1: The president also says he does not expect Israel to begin attacking Iran on its own. He's had conversations with Israel's Benjamin Netanyahu.
2: Fine, he'll do whatever I want him to do. He's a very, very good man. He'll do whatever I want him to do, and he's a great guy.
1: Former Massachusetts Congressman Barney Frank has died at age 86. His sister says he was in hospice care in Maine. The Democrat was one of the first openly gay members of Congress. He served Massachusetts for more than 32 years and was the powerful member of the House Banking Committee until he retired from Congress in 2012. Now the most accurate Fox 11 forecast. For the rest of this afternoon, skies will be partly to mostly cloudy, lower 50s. Partly cloudy tonight, 40 to 45. Tomorrow's going to be a cloudy day and still on the cool side, upper 40s. I'm Chris Connolly on Sheboygan's News and Weather Leader, 1330 1015, WHBL.
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3: There never seems to be enough time in the day to get all your farm work done. 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As the school year soon ends, the kids will be spending a lot more time at home on the farm. 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
5: Growing up on a farm can be a great experience, and I think it really teaches kids a lot of responsibility, a good work ethic. It also offers independence where the kids can learn and go out and do some things on the farm by themselves, gaining those work skills. A lot of farm kids are really prepared to go into the work field because they've been out there. They know what it's like. They know the responsibilities that it takes to take care of livestock and take care of crops.
3: Since Larson's focus is on the safety and health of the Kansas farming community, she also touches on ways to keep the kids safe on the farm this summer.
5: We do need to be careful and cognizant of protecting our little ones. And so wearing some type of high quality hearing protection will help protect their auditory systems as they are still developing. The other would be like eye protection. If there's flying dust around, if the adults are wearing eye protection or any other type of PPE, then the children certainly should be wearing it as well.
3: Above all, enjoy your extra time with the kids this summer. That's Farm to Fork. I'm Daryl Anderson.
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0: Welcome back in, Clay Travis, Buck Sexton Show. Steve Hilton, we lost him in there for a moment. We went to break. We appreciate him standing, hanging out with us, given how busy he is. I wanted to play this for you, Steve. This is Gavin Newsom saying, hey, I've got a plan if by chance things aren't going my way in California. Cut 31.
1: We all have agencies. We can shape the future. There's still a lot. Look, I've said this before, so I'll repeat it. I don't anticipate this need to be the case, but there is a break the glass scenario. And there's many people that have a deep understanding of what it would look like if Democrats were locked out. And we're going to do everything to make sure that doesn't happen.
0: What do you think he's talking about doing, Steve? And how involved do you think Gavin's going to be in a race that really is for his successor?
2: Well, it's and by the way, this is one of the reasons I hate this whole ridiculous top two system, because instead of discussing how we're going to cut taxes and the insane regulations and the gender ideology, all this insanity in California, we're discussing the minutiae of who's in the top two and how the math works out. But that is the system, so let's get into it. What Gavin Newsom desperately wants is two Democrats in the top two, because he knows that if you have two Democrats in the top two, then there'll be no discussion of his record in the general election campaign in California, because it will all be about how far left they can go, outbidding each other. If it's Becerra versus Steyer, which is what Gavin Newsom wants, they won't be talking about how useless Gavin Newsom has been. If it's me, that obviously is what I'll be talking about, because we're going to be making the point that we need change. Another point, if there's a prospect of a Republican governor taking office at the beginning of next year, that is a disaster for Newsom's presidential campaign, because A, he'll be entering the Democrat primary having just lost his home state of California, the crown jewel of the Democrat machine. Secondly, when I take office and I'll clean up the mess that he left behind, I'll be not just helping everyone in California, I'll be helping everyone across the country understand exactly what a disaster Gavin Newsom would be as president. So he's trying to avoid that. And what he's actually trying to do here is raise the prospect of two Republicans in the final as a boogeyman and trying to keep alive. And here's how it works. There's one other Republican in the race, Chad Bianco. He's far behind me. As I mentioned in the poll just now, I'm on 22%. He's on 10%. He can't actually make it in the top two. But what Newsom and the Democrats want is for his vote to go up so that you end up with two Democrats taking those top slots. So there's a very simple point that everyone needs to understand right now in California who hasn't voted yet. A vote for the other. A lot of people may be saying, look, Steve Hilton looks like he's got this. He's leading in the polls. I can try and get the other Republican in the top two by voting for him. No, that is a disaster, because that is how we would end up with two Democrats. We've got to get behind the leading Republican. That's me. To make sure that we get a Republican in the final. Every vote right now for Chad Bianco, the other Republican, is actually a vote for two Democrats in the top two. Very important we understand that.
0: A.B. Hernandez, this is really crazy. It's been going on for multiple years now. This is a boy pretending to be a girl winning multiple girls' championships. Are you hearing about it on the campaign trail?
2: Very much so. And in fact, this is a track and field championships, California Track and Field Championships, and it was last year, a year ago, I actually went there to announce my position on this and how I've got a very strong commitment to overturn the law that set up this insanity of biological males in girls' sports and in locker rooms and all the rest of it. This is a bill that was passed 13 years ago, AB 1266. It's a good example of how this far-left insanity starts in California and then infects the rest of the country. 13 years we've been living with this. Well, I'm going to overturn that bill, and we're going to end this insanity in California. And yet again, it's happening this year in this year's championships, and it's just an outrage. I mean, in fact, there's a fantastic campaigner, Sophia, who gave me a wristband back a year ago when I announced this position at a press conference with her campaigning against this insanity. The wristbands have saved girls' sports, and I promised her then I would wear it until I actually do it, and that's what I will do as governor.
3: Steve Hilton, everybody. He's running for governor. I think he can pull it off. He's got a beard now, Clay. Bearded Steve Hilton. He's coming through with the W, everybody. It's happening.
4: speaking truth and having fun. Clay Travis and Buck Sexton.
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9: An indictment 30 years in the making. I'm Lisa Brady, Fox News.
10: We are announcing an indictment charging Raul Castro and several others with conspiracy to kill U.S. nationals.
9: Acting U.S. Attorney General Todd Blanche speaking in Miami, where the indictment was returned by a federal grand jury and unsealed today, charging former Cuban President Raul Castro and five others in connection with the deadly shootdown of two humanitarian flights operated by Miami-based exiles over international waters, killing four Americans. Blanche says the indictment sends a clear message.
10: The United States and President Trump does not and will not forget its citizens.
9: Castro, who's now 94, was Cuba's defense minister at the time. This comes at a time of rising tension between the U.S. and Cuba, with the Trump administration urging a new course in relations following the capture of Venezuela's leader after he was indicted in the U.S. As for Iran,
11: we're not going to let Iran have a nuclear weapon and blow up the entire Middle East, Israel, the entire Middle East, and then come here for you.
9: President Trump during today's Coast Guard Academy commencement. For now, the focus remains on negotiations. A former school administrator on trial in Virginia for charges stemming from a school shooting.
12: Ebony Parker was once the assistant principal at Richneck Elementary in Newport News, Virginia. She's now on trial for 8 counts of child neglect stemming from the January 2023 shooting of a teacher by a first grader. Prosecutors say Parker was informed the child likely had a gun with him, but decided against searching the child, stating his mother was coming to pick him up from school. Parker's attorneys argue the teacher in the classroom should have intervened.
9: Fox's Evan Brown. Parker could face decades in prison if convicted. The teacher who survived the shooting has testified for the prosecution. 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
15: Good afternoon. A concert piece that was forced out of the school's spring concert in the Watertown School District will be performed tonight. Here's more from reporter Bob Haig.
16: Composer Omar Thomas will conduct a free community performance of the instrumental piece A Mother of a Revolution at Emmanuel Evangelical Lutheran Church Wednesday night. The school board last week prohibited the Watertown High School band from performing the piece, dedicated to transgender activist Marsha P. Johnson, a key figure in the 1969 Stonewall Uprising in New York City. In a statement, the board referred to the piece as a celebration of violence that violated district policy on controversial topics.
15: A former Marquette lacrosse player is now being charged in connection with a deadly crash from last September. Peter McColligan was charged with 2 counts of homicide by negligent use of a vehicle. 2 of his lacrosse teammates died in the wreck. The investigation found that he was driving 20 miles above the speed limit when his Jeep collided with a pickup truck. The victims, Noah Snyder and Scott Michaud, were the 2 players killed. He'll be in court in July. Milwaukee City Attorney recommends a settlement of $575,000 to a local science fiction author. The federal lawsuit was filed by Patrick Tomlinson and Nikki Robinson, who say that they were the victims of relentless swatting calls, with police entering their homes dozens of times between 2022 and 2023, even though they were told that the 911 calls were false. Now the most accurate Fox 11 forecast. Partly to mostly cloudy today, temperatures around 50. It'll be partly cloudy tonight, down to the low 40s. Tomorrow, clouds and cooler, upper 40s. I'm Chris Conley, WHBL News.
17: My husband, Alex Hesse, was hit by an IED in Afghanistan.
18: I was point man on foot patrol, and I stopped on the bomb. Lost my legs and left hand in an explosion.
17: And he suffered a severe traumatic brain injury. Yes.
19: As America's veterans face challenges, DAV is there.
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19: With the right support, there are no limits.
17: To see him on that slope and smiling like that, we'll be taking this home.
18: This has meant so much. Thank you, DAV.
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0: Khartoum after the Six-Day War in Sudan, 1993 at Oslo, 2000 at Camp David with Bill Clinton, and again 2008 with Ehud Olmert as the prime minister. On six different occasions, Israel, America, and the international community offered the Palestinians their own state, their own sovereign territory with their own government to do as they please with, on the lands that college kids now seem to believe they deserve a state on. And what college kids don't understand is the Palestinians rejected that state on six different occasions on college campuses. From the river to the sea, Palestine will be free is only the English jingle that they created in order to appeal to and deceive American college kids. In Arabic, the phrase runs, from the river to the sea, Palestine will be Arabic. They want a full Palestinian Arab state from the Jordan River to the Mediterranean Sea with no Jews on it. That's what they've done in every other Arab country in the world where they've expelled and ethnically cleansed the 850,000 Jews who lived all over the Muslim world starting in the middle of the 20th century. People who have lived there, by the way, for centuries, all ethnically cleansed. They want to do the same thing with the 10 million people who now live in Israel, and we're never going to allow that to happen.
1: Israel on Trial is the book. Roy Altman is the author. Judge Altman, and Judge, appreciate you being with us. Congrats on the book, and come back anytime.
0: Thanks, man. Thanks for having me.
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0: 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Here's Chris Connolly.
1: Good afternoon. A move that would give citizens a say over tax increment districts, or TIDs, received a strong reaction from Sheboygan Mayor Ryan Sorensen. Organizers are circulating a petition at Monday's Memorial Day parade. They're seeking enough signatures to propose an ordinance that would give citizens a vote over proposed TIDs. The mayor says that would make it more difficult for economic development. Lisa Saldago, one of the organizers, says they want transparency and to give people more of a say over how their money is spent. The Senate is taking a closer look on whether sports betting impacts the integrity of games. Here's the Fox Business Network's Connor Hansen.
2: They want to know if more safeguards need to be put in place to protect sports and prevent crimes like rigging games. The Senate Commerce Committee says sports gambling has grown into a $165 billion industry now available across most of the country. Committee Chair Senator Marsha Blackburn says the integrity of sports is at risk. We've already seen large-scale game rigging scandals. Last year, the FBI arrested several current and former NBA players and coaches for allegedly sharing insider information for the purpose of betting. The hearing focused both on sports gambling and prediction markets.
1: What a game for the Brewers pitcher Jacob Mizorowski last night.
3: Strike three. Good afternoon, good evening, and good night.
1: Jeff Levering on Major League Baseball television. The Miz struck out eight and pitched six innings of scoreless baseball. He hasn't been scored on in his last 24 and one-third innings. Brewers beat the Cubs 5-2 and moved into first place. That series wraps up at Wrigley Field tonight, 6:40, first pitch. Now the most accurate Fox 11 forecast. For this afternoon, partly to mostly cloudy, lower 50s. A few clouds tonight, 40-45. Tomorrow's going to be a cloudy and cool day, upper 40s. Chris Conley, WHBL News.
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15: Welcome back in. Closing up shop nearly on the Wednesday edition of the program. We've been talking about the Kentucky fourth outcome, Ed Gallrine getting the win over Thomas Massey, the impacts there. We've been talking about all of the different primaries that took place not only in Kentucky, but also Georgia, Pennsylvania, Alabama, Idaho, Oregon, and the fact that there have now been charges brought in Cuba against the Raul Castro, the brother of Fidel, who is over 90 years old, for shooting down a couple of planes back in the 1990s, and how that might well presage the fact that a Venezuela-style change in leadership might be coming sooner rather than later in Cuba. And I know many people in South Florida and Cubans around the country are following that story closely as the communist revolution has descended that country into new lows of decrepitude, even with a low having existed for many decades now. They're at a new low. But we mentioned this a couple days ago.
16: Just keep in mind, they deployed the Brothers to the Rescue shoot down, Clay. It's one of these things down here in South Florida is very much remembered back in 1996. This was a group that just conducted humanitarian search and rescue, completely unarmed, just civilians, basically flying planes. You're like, hey, if you're trying to get to the U.S. and you're about to drown or be eaten by sharks because of the 90 miles of ocean you have to go through, we're gonna help you out. And the Cuban Air Force just blew them out of the sky. Just to be clear, it was murder. It was ordered by the regime. And so this is absolutely what should be happening.
15: So that is what's going on. We'll probably continue to talk about it, but I think it's a important story here that we will continue to follow. I want to play a couple of cuts. New York City has lost its way. There is an ongoing protest in favor of Luigi Mangione is going on, but I did want to play, since we're talking New York City, and I mentioned this a little bit ago, let me play this as well. Jeff Bezos did a big sit-down interview with CNBC. He said a lot of very rational things, including what would happen if Amazon ran the New York City school system as poorly as the New York City school system is run. Listen to this, Buck. This is cut 30.
17: The New York City school system,
18: right?
17: They spend $44,000 per student. $44,000. That's 30% more per student than other big cities like Chicago, right, LA, and Boston. And it's three times more than Miami and Houston. And by the way, New York City doesn't get better outcomes. Let me just say, if we ran Amazon the way New York City runs their school system,
18: right,
17: your packages would take 6 weeks to arrive. We'd have to charge you a $100 delivery fee. And then when the package did finally arrive, it'd have the wrong item in it anyway.
15: I thought that was really well said. You might say, okay, what is the result of a failed New York City school system? Well, one result is you've got people who have lost the ability to look at facts and even have rational discussions surrounding them. And that ties in with members of the New York City press corps credentialed outside of Luigi Mangione's hearing. This is what they had to say. There are two different cuts here. I think it's important to talk, and we have tried to do this quite a lot on the program, about the fact that there is good and evil. And just putting it forward pretty simply, if you walk into an American city street and you pull out a gun and you shoot someone in the back, you are the bad guy. You are evil. There should be awful consequences for this. That's exactly what happened to the United Healthcare CEO on the streets of Manhattan. That's what Luigi Mangione is going on trial for. Listen to what members of the media had to say earlier this week outside of that courtroom. Here is part one, cut 27.
18: I said what I said. I don't give a fuck.
19: His children are better off without him. They need to learn to not be like their dad and enjoy the blood money, kids.
18: What was that? I didn't get that, what you said.
20: I'm standing on business. Brian Thompson. I don't give a flying millions of Americans.
19: I liked it.
20: Millions of Americans suffer every single day from the last. We had an literal infant named Gisela who, because of how negligent her health insurance was, she died. An infant died. So if you guys are okay with someone like Brian Thompson being around and that being a part of our society, that says more about you as a person. You look absolutely monstrous defending someone like that.
15: I know it's a little bit hard to understand, but they were basically saying the kids are better off. F him. And then here's more of it. They say that the healthcare CEO should be killed and he's responsible for more deaths than Osama bin Laden.
20: Participates in social murder. That's what we
19: mass social murder. He's responsible for more deaths than Osama bin Laden. And I remember Americans celebrating when Osama bin Laden was killed. It's not like we don't understand heroic violence or like when violence is good. That's like as American guys.
18: I mean, why do we protect the Second Amendment so much? Is it to allow people to shoot up schools or is it to protect our democracy?
19: I think it's to protect our democracy.
18: It's not saying, you know, we should all take up arms, but when your democracy is eroded and there's no other option, like, what are we meant to do?
15: Okay, so again, Buck, watch these videos. We'll share them from the Clay and Buck account so that you can watch, because sometimes I know it's a little bit, there's a lot of crosstalk. Everybody's trying to speak at once. These protesters are there celebrating the fact that Luigi Mangione killed Brian Thompson. They think he's a hero.
16: They said it's heroic violence. They were also credentialed members of the press that day. I just, whatever that means. I mean, they had press passes. So somehow the city of New York said, you know what, these people have some journalistic interest in being out here at in front of this courthouse. But this is if you spend time online, and particularly if you spend time on Blue Sky, which is the lib digital insane asylum, it's where all of the ones who couldn't handle a free and fair platform like X. I mean, I remember I used to get people, I would get dragged by like random leftists or whatever on. And I always felt like, I was like, do I have any followers on here? The whole thing was so rigged. Never happens anymore. No leftists ever want to pick a fight with me anymore. It's so interesting how that happens. Because they're cowards, ultimately. And when you have weak ideas and you don't know how to debate or articulate your ideas beyond shouting people down and demanding that they are unable to speak, which is what you see from all of these leftists, this is what you get. This is what happens. But Clay, to say that he's guilty of look at the way they're creating these constructs that I shouldn't even say creating. They're propagating these constructs. They're not the ones who come up with this. You'll see this stuff online from leftists, Democrats, Biden, Kamala voters, Bernie Sanders, AOC fans. You'll see stuff like perpetrating social murder. So what they're saying is this guy, this father who never hurt anybody, this husband, who, I mean, certainly never did violence against anybody that we're aware of, who was a CEO of a massive healthcare company. He deserved, this is what they said, deserved to be murdered in cold blood, shot in the back in this way, completely incapable of, no one could defend themselves from this. I mean, there's just, someone's going to come up behind in the street and shoot you for no reason, there's no one would be able to defend themselves. And he deserved it, is what they say. And Luigi's a hero for this. Now, if you want to tell me, Buck, these are just two absolutely sad and really also demonic women who probably have IQs around room temperature number, I would say sure. But Clay, this is widespread on the left. The left advances people as spokesmen these days for its cause. The New York Times does sit downs with idiots who say this kind of stuff and props them up as voices who are speaking on behalf of the Democrat Praetorians, if you will, or the Democrat vanguard. So this is a big problem. The violence on the left thing is a very big problem because It's not fringe. It's just only some of them do it, but a lot of them support it. I'm going to tell you this. It reminds me of radical Islam. For every suicide bomber, Clay, there were 10 Muslims who helped them and, 100,000 or a million in the Middle East who loved it.
15: Yeah.
16: Who wish there were more suicide bombers. For every one.
15: What I would just say is, to my knowledge, there's no functional equivalent of this on the right. When someone gets murdered, I don't see people showing up at trials saying, hey, this person deserved it, right? And if they did, they would overwhelmingly be condemned. This, I believe, there is a direct line between this and the fact that, to your point, this is not necessarily an outlandish or outrageous or outlier perspective. Roughly 25% of left-wingers believe that murder is acceptable if people disagree with your political opinions. That's far higher than exists on the right. And I think it's directly connected to the assassination attempts on President Trump, Brett Kavanaugh, Steve Scalise. And when you refuse to condemn this, you create more people who dream of being heroes like Luigi Mangione. We talked about this with the White House Correspondents' Dinner shooting when I was there. That teacher from California, he thinks he's a hero. You read his manifesto. It wasn't irrational or outrageous in terms of what he argued relative to what the average left-winger who does not like Trump argues. He just took the next step. If you believe Trump is Hitler, which is a crazy, obvious perspective, but if you believe that, then you should try to kill him. And all these people are doing is following through on the logic of the left. If you believe that an insurance company executive is the reason why thousands of people are dying, then the next logical step is I should kill him. When you celebrate it, you create a affirmation cycle, which is going to lead to more of these, which is why, unfortunately, I think the Charlie Kirks of the world are symptomatic of more violence to come, not outliers, which are going to stand in isolation. So I see all these.
16: Can I just connected. Give you one litmus test here? Think about this off the top here. Think about if I just ask any of you, hey, have any conservatives been attacked on college campus and been threatened with imminent violence and actually in some cases hit violently on a college campus in the last decade? You're already shouting out at people that come to mind right away. And of course, what happened to Charlie Kirk happened on a college campus. That's the first one that's going to come to mind for a lot of people. But I'm talking even just about people throwing things, you know, getting violent, thinking they can shut down the speech, using, what is the kind of horn, the super loud, is it a fog horn or, you know what I mean? The thing that they do to just disrupt speeches. All these just things they do, banging pots and pans, whatever it is. It's always leftists that do this.
15: Yeah.
16: You can get the most left-wing maniac going to speak at any college campus in America. In fact, I would tell you this. If a leftist went to speak at Hillsdale College, they would probably question him aggressively, but they would do so politely and within the scope of the institution, which is dedicated to learning and exchange of ideas. A leftist could go anywhere. Harvard, UCLA, Duke, U of F, U of M, U of anything. No fear of being attacked. Any conservative goes on college campus, Clay. You know what the first conversation has to be after the invite? What's the security situation going to be? There is a difference. This is not a both sides thing. There are some crazy people on the right. There are 100 times as many on the left. That, and I'm talking about people that are violent crazy. That is reality. That is where we are as a country.
15: Yeah, I think that's important. I can't remember the last time a speaker was shouted down by right-wing disagreement on any college campus. But there's
16: I can think of one, ever.
15: Yeah, exactly. That's point one. Point two, many people on the left cheer on anytime people on the left shout down someone with conservative beliefs on a college campus and reward them for the behavior. So it doesn't exist on the right that anybody is showing up on a college campus and saying, you can't speak, you're not allowed to come here and tell your perspective. Doesn't happen. Two, if it were to happen that a invited speaker came on campus and were saying something so left-wing that right-wingers were shouting it down, you and I would come on and say, that's not a good move. Shouldn't do that. Doesn't exist on the left. Let me tell you, business insurance must have if you're operating a business. 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

0: Closing up shop on another fantastic episode of Clay and Buck for the day. Remind you to go check out the podcast network of the Clay Travis and Buck Sexton show, Clay and Buck, shorthand. And we got some great stuff there. David Rutherford, Tudor Dixon, Carol Markowitz, Ryan Gerdusky. This is the best podcast network in podcastdom, honestly. It's why it's growing every month, but go check it out. You can listen to all those shows on demand. There's others, too. I just don't have time to name them all. I do a Buck Brief, a little extra show after the show. Go check it all out. Clay, tell everybody what acting attorney general just said. This is like some Wyatt Earp stuff here.
1: Well, again, I think the Venezuela precedent is a good one for what we anticipate will likely happen in Cuba. They said, basically, Todd Blanche said, either he's going to show up in Miami courtrooms, or we have it. Play it quickly here. Good work.
2: We indict men outside of this country all the time. And there's all kinds of different ways that we get them here. The reason why we indict somebody is because we want them here to face justice in front of a jury of their peers. So, how we go about doing that obviously depends on the circumstances in the case, and I'm not going to go beyond that, but we didn't indict. This isn't a show indictment. This is an indictment because we expect that there was a warrant issued for his arrest. So we expect that he will show up here by his own will or by another way. And
1: okay. Buck, I think it's fair to say Raul Castro's not showing up in a Miami courtroom on his own. He's not like, hey, you know, I need to go check out South Beach. I'll just chill. We're basically letting it be known we're going to go into Cuba and take out their leaders, which is why I think the Maduro example is a good one. And the real question is, so far the Delcy Rodriguez relationship seems to be going well. Is there someone in Cuba that could allow democratic reforms and lead that country? And do we know who it might be? That's the question I think is looming as that indictment has been announced. And I know many people all over South Florida are celebrating.
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5: He can't say what's next for Cuba. I'm Lisa Brady, Fox News. But President Trump just telling reporters the indictment of Cuba's former president, Raul Castro, is a big moment.
2: For nearly 30 years, the families of four murdered Americans have waited for justice.
5: Acting U.S. Attorney General Todd Blanche unveiling the unsealed indictment against Castro and several others over the downing of civilian planes run by an exile group in 1996. Cuba's current president says the island was defending itself from repeated airspace violations at the time. He calls the indictment a political action and suggests it's a pretext for possible U.S. military action. In Miami's Little Havana, many hope for regime change.
6: This should be the beginning of the downfall. This should be the beginning of a liberation of Cuba.
5: Oscar Fernandez, who left Cuba in the 1960s, tearing up while telling Fox they've been ignored for decades and vowing not to let this opportunity pass by. President Trump just threatening again to resume strikes on Iran.
7: Right on the borderline, believe me. If we don't get the right answers, it goes very quickly. We're all ready to go.
5: This after pausing a plan to resume strikes earlier this week to allow more negotiations. Iran is threatening expanded retaliation if strikes resume. An American doctor infected with Ebola during the ongoing outbreak in Congo is now in Germany for treatment.
8: Dr. Peter Stafford, weakened by his condition, was placed in what was described as a plastic tube-shaped bed during the flight to limit his exposure to the pilot and crew, some of whom were in full personal protective equipment. It's believed Stafford operated on a patient who apparently had Ebola. Stafford isolated himself when he noticed symptoms.
5: Fox's Gernot Scott, Stafford's wife, who's also a doctor, and their four kids remain in Congo being monitored for symptoms. 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
10: Good afternoon. The city of Manitowoc is offering residents a one-time storm-related debris pickup next week. City officials say it's not a regular brush or bulk item pickup, but those who have storm-related debris should sweep it to the curb. It'll be picked up after Memorial Day. There'll be a petition circulated at the Memorial Day parade in Sheboygan that would give citizens more say over tax increment districts, or TIDs. Mayor Ryan Sorensen is opposed. He says it could harm economic development opportunities. Lisa Salgado, one of the organizers, says they don't want to limit development, but they want to promote transparency and give residents more of an input in how their tax dollars are spent. Taking a walk downtown with an adult beverage will be covered by Sheboygan's licensing, hearings, and public safety. Safety Committee. They've approved a temporary designated outdoor refreshment area, or a DORA, Tuesday nights from June 8th till August 11th, part of the 8th Streetery event series. A full schedule is posted at WHBL.com. Brewers beat the Cubs 5-2, which means the Brewers are now in first place in the NL Central. They'll play again tonight from Wrigley Field as the Brewers go for a sweep. Game coverage with the first pitch at 6:40 from Chicago. Now the most accurate Fox 11 forecast. It'll be cloudy today with temperatures in the lower 50s. For tonight, still some clouds around, temperatures dropping to 40 to 45. It'll be a cold day on Thursday, cloudy, upper 40s, and then warmer for Friday. Clouds will still be with us. Temperatures will climb to the mid and upper 50s. I'm Chris Conley on Sheboygan's News and Weather Leader, 1330 1015, WHBL.
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0: All right, as we continue, the left has just lost their mind. Linda, have you followed this? Did you see what Gavin Newsom said? I can't celebrate the 4th of July. Good, we don't want you to celebrate with us. I don't give a flying atom ship if you celebrate with us at all. I just don't care. I mean, they've got Graham Plattner. You got Wes Moore. You got Abigail Spamberger, Stacey Abrams. Did you hear what that lunatic, Tom Massie, by the way, he got his ass kicked last night, lost by 10 points. Huge victory for President Trump. I did talk to him last night. Let's just say he was in a pretty good mood after the results came in. I'm going to play some of this. Hakeem Jeffries has lost his mind. That idiot mayor of Minneapolis, Mayor Small Fry French Fry, you know, comparing ICE to Nazis and Secret Service. Now, try and make the argument that their incendiary, insightful language has not resulted in acts of violence. Three assassination attempts against one president. And our friend Charlie Kirk is no longer alive. He was murdered on tape, on video. And then you hear the craziness. Then you have the Luigi Mangione cult that loves that guy. Newsom, I can't celebrate July 4th. The founding fathers did not live and die for this moment. No, not for radical communism, redistributionism, statism. No, they didn't, Gavin. And you'll never be president. Quick break, right back.

0: 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Here's Chris Connolly.
1: A cooler day today, some clouds, and maybe around 50. I'm Chris Connolly, WHBL News. The city of Manitowoc will offer residents a one-time storm-related debris pickup. It'll be next week. City officials say it's not a regular brush or bulk item pickup, but rather to assist those who are cleaning up yard waste after Sunday's storms. They say that the pickup will happen after Memorial Day. Storm-related debris should be placed at the curb. Donald Trump is responding to reporters after boarding Air Force One. He's speaking at the Coast Guard Academy's graduation today. He discussed the recent meeting between Russia's Vladimir Putin and China's President Xi Jinping.
2: I think it's good. I don't know if the ceremony was quite as brilliant as mine. I watched. I think we topped them. Good team. But no, I get along with Putin. I get along with Xi.
1: The president also says he does not expect Israel to begin attacking Iran on its own. He's had conversations with Israel's Benjamin Netanyahu.
2: Fine, he'll do whatever I want him to do. He's a very, very good man. He'll do whatever I want him to do, and he's a great guy.
1: Former Massachusetts Congressman Barney Frank has died at age 86. His sister says he was in hospice care in Maine. The Democrat was one of the first openly gay members of Congress. He served Massachusetts for more than 32 years and was the powerful member of the House Banking Committee until he retired from Congress in 2012. Now the most accurate Fox 11 forecast. For the rest of this afternoon, skies will be partly to mostly cloudy, lower 50s. Partly cloudy tonight, 40 to 45. Tomorrow's going to be a cloudy day and still on the cool side, upper 40s. I'm Chris Conley on Sheboygan's News and Weather Leader, 1330 1015, WHBL.
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0: Right, no, she said, yeah.
1: No,
0: she
1: no one else is here. No one else.
2: No one else. Ethan, am I right or wrong? Be honest. Stop sucking up to her. She can't fire you without my permission. Wow.
3: I'll tell you, the crickets are lovely.
2: You know,
3: this time
2: they have a word for that. That's called being a wimp. I mean, you
3: He's
2: need some
3: not
2: testosterone.
3: A wimp. That man takes the LIRR every day. Come on.
2: Yeah, I bet he had a great time this week with the Long Island Railroad on strike. Oh, let me tell you, it is a disaster for so many people. I mean,
3: you see LaGuardia Airport? Today. They got a big sinkhole in the middle of a runway.
2: Oh, it's great. You know,
3: it's a true story.
2: All the time I lived in New York, they were renovating LaGuardia. Somebody said, I think they're done now. Are they done? I have no idea. I don't go up to New York.
3: They're never done, because if they're done, they don't have any work.
2: There's a great editorial in the New York Post today how the Long Island Railroad unions rob New Yorkers again. I keep telling people, I'll tell O'Reilly when he joins us at the top of the hour, but anyway, another overly generous contract deal for Long Island Railroad unions at the public's expense. The MTA, 5 holdout Long Island Railroad unions reached a deal on Monday, ending the 3-day strike, avoiding more turmoil as the region gets set for Memorial Day weekend, which, by the way, you're all going to be rained out. I told Sensei this. I tell him what the weather is really like in New York all year long, and he hates that I'm right. Can't stand it that I'm right. I said, okay, your weather's going to suck, you know, from
1: That's all
2: basically,
1: you have to say. It's going to suck.
2: What's that?
1: That's all you have to say. It's going to suck. In the summer, it's going to be too hot. And the winter is going to be too cold.
2: 65 that Memorial Day is going to rain. And I said, they always say April showers bring May flowers. It's not true. It's May showers bring June flowers. And June will usually be a much better month. You'll get some rain, but not as much. Then it's going to be hot as, you know, it's going to be hot like Florida in July and August. September is usually probably one of the nicest months, half of October. And then it starts getting cold. And by Thanksgiving, it's over. You know, November, December, January, February, March is awful. Most of April, still cold. You get little flashes. They tease you a couple of days, and then it just is awful. And when I told him, and I sent him early in the week, I said, doesn't look good for Memorial Day. He had a fit. He's like, I can't take it anymore. Anyway, listen, we're watching all these events unfold in the Middle East. And when we talk about, you know, a place that's been under fire, they're fighting for their very survival, our friends in Israel. Right now, you see what's happening. You see what Iran has been doing. They're likely going to be under fire again any moment. That means sirens are sounding everywhere. That means densely populated cities like Tel Aviv will get hit. That means families running to shelters. That means a great need for humanitarian assistance once again. And they are trying to stock up and get ready, and they need your help to do it. They are providing all these humanitarian needs, food, water, shelter, clothing, medications. They have their mobile medical clinic, you name it, they're doing it. And they've been on the ground every single day. And whatever you can do to help our friends in Israel as they fight for their very survival at a time when anti-Semitism has been so flagrantly and disgustingly on the rise, please go to their website. It's for the International Fellowship of Christians and Jews. It's PrayIFCJ.org. That's PrayIFCJ.org. You know, the left has gone nuts. The left, and I know that's kind of redundant. I mean, but you have, listen to Gavin Newsom. Not only did this idiot, you know, say, I can't celebrate the 4th of July. The founding fathers did not live and die for this moment. Okay. This is a guy that didn't have fire hydrants with water in them. This is a guy that didn't have reservoirs with water in them. Wasn't ready for predictable wildfires with Santa Ana winds. Another predictable event. I lived 5 years of my life in the 80s in Santa Barbara, California. All of this should not be a surprise. And his answer was, ask local authorities. He knows nothing. This guy is a no-show, lazy-ass governor. He doesn't show up for work. And, you know, he's a full-time Donald Trump stalker, full-time Hannity hater. The guy is a, you know, full-time podcaster, now author, apparently, world traveler. Davos, Switzerland, and Germany, and anywhere he can get his face before a camera. He's never at the job. They've got the worst budget deficit of any state in the country. Sanctuary cities, sanctuary states. Medi-Cal is going broke because they offer free health care for illegal immigrants in the state of California. And that, again, sanctuary state city policies that he had put in place fully supports. And, you know, you look at this guy. When does he ever do any work? He doesn't. And now he's saying, well, I can't celebrate the 4th. Don't. We don't want you anyway. And here's him saying, we have to be as ruthless as the opposition. Where is he saying it? For the radical left-wing group, Center for American Progress. Listen.
0: We have to be, dare I say it, I'm sorry, Democrats, that we have to be as ruthless as our opposition. We do. We have to win. It's all on the line. You just got to win. I'm done winning arguments. With all due respect to the niceties, it feels good, but we're going to lose our republic. Again, the Founding Fathers do not live and die for this moment. I can't celebrate July 4th.
2: The highest poverty rate, the highest homelessness rate, the highest budget deficit, highest income taxes, highest gas taxes, he has the highest sales taxes in the country. More people on poverty, more homeless people than any other state in the country. Great job, no show, Gavin. You're useless. And let me tell Gavin a little secret, because I live rent-free in his head, and somebody will tell him, Hannity's talking about you again. Gavin, you're never going to be president. Let me go on record and say it. You'll never be president, because once Americans become aware of how crazy you are and how awful your track record has been and how lazy you are lazy. The only thing you care about is running for president. You're obsessed with it. And I know you and Katie Couric both think you're very handsome and that could get in the way of you winning the presidency. That is about as sick a thing I've ever heard anyone say. He's not particularly handsome. I think he's a little full of himself, though. Tom Massey, listen to what this idiot said. We had Ed Galrine on the program yesterday. What a great guy he was. He was on TV with us last night as well, Linda. I don't know if you saw him. I mean, Navy SEAL, hero, fifth-generation farmer, cool guy. And then Tom Massey, who, by the way, I haven't confirmed, but I've read, didn't he get money from Soros's foundations and all these left-wing groups?
3: He's got a lot of interesting friends. A lot of interesting friends.
2: Yeah. You're not interesting to me. Anyway, this is what he says, why he didn't call Ed Galrine after he lost.
4: I would have come out sooner, but I had to call my opponent and concede, and it took a while to find Ed Galrine in Tel Aviv. I did get the call through, though. I have called and conceded the race. We've been honorable the whole time, and we're going to stay that way.
2: This guy's anything but honorable. Good riddance, a horrible congressman, and I'll tell you why he lost. It became personal between him and Trump, and he is not a Republican. He's not a conservative, and he claims to be libertarian, but he votes with the radical left nearly all the time. And he forgot about where he came from, which is the 4th District. It's really just along the Cincinnati River, you know, just north of his district is Cincinnati, where our friend Sean Hannity, you're a great American. How great is Bill Cunningham? Is he not great? We had a long conversation last night. Love the guy.
3: He definitely was in on that race.
2: Oh, my gosh. When he gets involved, forget it. He's worse than us with our lists and dog on a bone. He's awesome. I think he's one of the most talented people on radio ever. He really is. He's amazing. Then you got this idiot, the Nazi tattooed Democratic Senate candidate from Maine, mocking a hero American soldier shot by the Taliban while protecting his fellow troops. He did this 7 years ago. Not like he did it in his youth. Democratic Maine Senate candidate, the guy with the Nazi tattoo that he put on himself, cruelly mocked an American soldier caught on camera taking fire from the Taliban in Afghanistan. And the viral helmet footage shows how Private First Class Ted Daniels moved into the open as a diversion tactic to help his squad mates get to safety. Plattner saw him as a, quote, dumb mother effer who didn't deserve to live. This video never gets old. Dumb mother, blanker, you know, didn't deserve to live. At least his stupidity and his fat ass wheezing are available for all future infantrymen to witness and to hold in contempt. You know, he was 34 years old. He wasn't a kid. He wasn't a teenager. Wasn't in his 20s. No, he's in his 30s. If you don't know by then, you're never going to know. It's pretty disgusting. On top of everything else, his comments about rape, his comments about the police, his comments about I'm a communist. Guy's a lunatic. This party has gone nuts. Just absolutely nuts. Then you have Wes Moore, name mentioned as a possible 28 Democratic presidential candidate. Listen to what he says about racism being inherent in the U.S. political system.
5: Is this a racist country, do you think? I think that racism is part of an inherent fabric of this country. And I think we have to be honest about that. Now, I do think you can still, there is a healing that can still take place from that. But again, to deny our history is foolish.
2: Deny our history is, nobody's denying our history. The beauty of our framers and our founders is they created a system where we can right wrongs and we can correct injustices. That is the beauty that is known as America. Unbelievable. Now we have more crazy. Stacey Abrams, we have to fight back against an authoritarian regime. It never ends. Listen.
6: How do you win over skeptical Democratic voters like we just heard from and convince them that 2020 in Georgia wasn't a fluke and that Democrats deserve their vote?
7: Well, Anna, that's the work that I'm doing with the 10 Steps campaign. We are fighting to show that Democrats and people who believe in democracy can fight back against an authoritarian regime that is doing everything in its power to create harm and chaos.
2: These people all give me a headache. Then you have French Fry, the mayor of Minneapolis, back to, you know, his comparing Nazis to SS and ICE to the Nazis and SS and Trump to Hitler. Here we go. I mean, it's, you know, wash, rinse, repeat from these people.
8: ICE is not just the federal police force that he's developed. It is his. And there's a historical analog here, which is the SS. The SS was unaccountable to the parliament. They answered only to Hitler. ICE, also, once they get the funding and have these massive increases to the extent that it's larger than the FBI, they largely don't need approvals from the congressional body. It is very much Donald Trump's force.
2: Unbelievable. I mean, the one thing we have. Now, here's Hakeem Jeffries. Listen to what he says.
9: As House Democrats view this moment, either MAGA extremists are going to break the country or we're going to break them. And our goal is to break them. We will defeat them. We have to beat them electorally, and then we have to break their spirit because of the extremism that's being unleashed on the American people. That's completely and totally unacceptable.
2: You either comply, you either capitulate, or what? They're going to break you? Is that what they're suggesting? Is that what they're saying? You have a Texas Democrat, Maureen Galindo is her name, facing backlash for pledging to imprison American Zionists. What is wrong with these people? Jared Moskowitz, who I actually half like as a Democrat, you know, called it the first current political candidate suggesting concentration camps for American Jews. I mean, if you don't see this rise of anti-Semitism, I actually believe it's become dangerous now to be Jewish in America and in Europe with the rise of anti-Semitism. Why didn't all those people that protested on college campuses about Gaza, why didn't those people ever protest for the students that were, you know, for the people in Iran, rather, that were being slaughtered? Unbelievable. Joyless Behar, we're all going to die because of Trump's prescription, you know, which lowers the prices of prescription medicine. You can't win for losing with these people. They're crazy. They are insane. Anyway, 800-941-SEAN, our number. Everyone needs a safety security strategy. Now, 0.01% of the time, do you need that lethal option? If it happens, there's only one option, lethal force. Now, this is where this new technology, BYRNA.com, comes in, and it's non-lethal force that can deter any aggressor. One shot can incapacitate any attacker for up to 40 minutes. It's legal in all 50 states. You don't need a background check. You don't need a permit. It has powerful deterrence, tear gas, pepper spray, kinetic rounds, hit a target 60 feet away. 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
25: Trump calls it a big moment. On Lisa Brady, Fox News, the indictment of Cuba's former president Raul Castro on federal charges in Miami.
26: They've been looking for this moment for 65 years, so we'll see what happens. But in the meantime, we're going to have to help them out.
25: President Trump says they're freeing up Cuba, but also tells reporters there's no need for escalation. Cuba's current leader calls the indictment political and a possible pretext for U.S. military aggression.
27: A federal grand jury in Miami indicts 94-year-old former Cuban dictator Raul Castro for allegedly ordering the shooting down of four Miami-based civilian pilots participating in the 1996 Brothers to the Rescue humanitarian flights in international airspace.
28: Nations and their leaders cannot be permitted to target Americans, kill them, and not face accountability.
27: Acting U.S. Attorney General Todd Blanche speaking in Miami, Cuba's embassy in the U.S. in a series of social media posts claims the humanitarian nature of the flights were phony and the pilots invaded Cuban airspace.
25: Fox's Evan Brown in Miami. The U.S. military searching and redirecting an Iranian-flagged oil tanker suspected of trying to violate a U.S. blockade in the Gulf of Oman. As President Trump continues a pause on resuming military strikes with no word of any breakthrough in negotiations.
26: We have to get the right answers. It would have to be a complete 100% good answers. And if we do, we save a lot of time, energy, and lives, most importantly.
25: Iran's parliament speaker and top negotiator, meantime, reassuring the Iranian people in a statement today that the ceasefire has been used as an opportunity to rebuild Iran's military strength as best as possible. Oil prices retreating, though, with U.S. crude falling back under $99 a barrel, and Wall Street rallies. The Dow up 645 points at the bell. 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
4: Good afternoon. A concert piece that was forced out of the school's spring concert in the Watertown School District will be performed tonight. Here's more from reporter Bob Haig.
5: Composer Omar Thomas will conduct a free community performance of the instrumental piece A Mother of a Revolution at Emmanuel Evangelical Lutheran Church Wednesday night. The school board last week prohibited the Watertown High School Band from performing the piece, dedicated to transgender activist Marsha P. Johnson, a key figure in the 1969 Stonewall Uprising in New York City. In a statement, the board referred to the piece as a celebration of violence that violated district policy on controversial topics.
4: A former Marquette lacrosse player is now being charged in connection with a deadly crash from last September. Peter McColligan was charged with two counts of homicide by negligent use of a vehicle. Two of his lacrosse teammates died in the wreck. The investigation found that he was driving 20 miles above the speed limit when his Jeep collided with a pickup truck. The victims, Noah Snyder and Scott Michaud, were the two players killed. He'll be in court in July. Milwaukee City Attorney recommends a settlement of $575,000 to a local science fiction author. A federal lawsuit was filed by Patrick Tomlinson and Nikki Robinson, who say that they were the victims of relentless swatting calls, with police entering their homes dozens of times between 2022 and 2023, even though they were called that they told that the 911 calls were false. Now the most accurate Fox 11 forecast. Partly to mostly cloudy today, temperatures around 50. It'll be partly cloudy tonight, down to the low 40s. Tomorrow, clouds and cooler, upper 40s. I'm Chris Conley, WHBL News.
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0: the WHVL Newsroom. Here's Chris Connolly.
1: Good afternoon. A move that would give citizens a say over tax increment districts, or TIDs, received a strong reaction from Sheboygan Mayor Ryan Sorensen. Organizers are circulating a petition at Monday's Memorial Day parade. They're seeking enough signatures to propose an ordinance that would give citizens a vote over proposed TIDs. The mayor says that would make it more difficult for economic development. Lisa Saldago, one of the organizers, says they want transparency and to give people more of a say over how their money is spent. The Senate is taking a closer look on whether sports betting impacts the integrity of games. Here's the Fox Business Network's Connor Hansen.
2: They want to know if more safeguards need to be put in place to protect sports and prevent crimes like rigging games. The Senate Commerce Committee says sports gambling has grown into a $165 billion industry now available across most of the country. Committee Chair Senator Marsha Blackburn says the integrity of sports is at risk. We've already seen large-scale game rigging scandals last year. The FBI arrested several current and former NBA players and coaches for allegedly sharing insider information for the purpose of betting. The hearing focused both on sports gambling and prediction markets.
1: What a game for the Brewers pitcher Jacob Mizorowski last night.
3: Strike three. Good afternoon, good evening, and good night.
1: Jeff Levering on Major League Baseball Television. The Miz struck out eight and pitched six innings of scoreless baseball. He hasn't been scored on in his last 24 and one-third innings. Brewers beat the Cubs 5-2 and moved into first place. That series wraps up at Wrigley Field tonight, 6:40, first pitch. Now the most accurate Fox 11 forecast. For this afternoon, partly to mostly cloudy, lower 50s. A few clouds tonight, 40-45. Tomorrow's going to be a cloudy and cool day, upper 40s. Chris Conley, WHBL News.
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14: 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There is a family, and you're going to meet Dolly and Brendan Jones in a minute. They're both American heroes. They're veterans. They are fighting to save their dog, Lucy. And they have the whole nation now beginning. It's going viral, rallying behind them. There's a hashtag Save Lucy is now trending. And the Strasburg family is fighting to bring home their dog. They say survived war overseas, only to now end up in the custody of animal control. Now, here's the thing. It's an 11-year-old dog. Lucy now has been in a shelter. She was taken away over 3 weeks ago when some neighbor claimed that Lucy attacked them and complained that the owner did not comply with the, quote, requirements of Virginia's Dangerous Dog Registry. The dog has survived war, escaped ISIS. I mean, it's insane. And my understanding is the dog never even left the property. And Lucy has been more than just a family pet for Dolly and Brendan Jones. The Army vet says the stray dog found him while he was deployed overseas. Brendan Jones was an Arabic linguist in his time in the military. 9 years, they had no incidents with people. 9 years after arriving in the U.S. and Lucy underwent surgery to remove what was suspected to be cancer on her leg, and at that time was just groggy, confused, involved in an incident that led to her being declared dangerous. Okay, anyway, can we please let this dog free? Can we please let this family have their dog back? I think they deserve the benefit of the doubt. Anyway, Dolly and Brendan Jones are with us. Guys, welcome to the program. Thank you for your service, sir. You are a great American. I find this whole thing obnoxious, and it makes no sense to me, and I want you to tell people what they might be able to do to help you guys.
15: Well, thank you, Sean. It's a great honor to be with you. You're a great American, and we have a pressure campaign against the county right now, and people can call that number. They can sign a petition to get Lucy freed back to us. This dog, as you said very well, I bonded with her in war over 10 years ago now. It was a miracle to bring her back, but we did it with the help of an organization called Puppy Rescue Mission. They're a great organization. Help soldiers bring dogs back from overseas. And everyone should support them. So we're hoping that her life be bookended by miracles, one to get her here and one to save her from the Islamic State and one to get her out of the hands of our own state.
14: Apparently, this is, Lucy, I'll ask you this question. How are you dealing with this? And when I read the story about Dolly, I read the story about your son after Lucy was taken away, and it really broke my heart. Apparently, this has impacted him the most. And I saw a beautiful letter. They actually printed it. And how your son loves Lucy. I love Lucy, right? And I'm so sorry that that this happened. And he's obviously heartbroken, apparently, and as are both of you.
16: Yes, it's been heartbreaking for everybody. My son that you mentioned, he's our oldest. He does not remember, well, none of them remember a day without Lucy in their lives and in our home or out in our fields protecting our animals. So when they actually came and kidnapped her off our property, the kids were outside playing, and the cops came up and removed her from the field, put her in the car. It's been devastating for them. Like I said, they don't remember a day without her. They miss her asking questions to us if she's going to be put down. And we've not had these answers for them to honestly be able to tell them, no, Lucy will be safe. She's coming back, because we don't know.
14: It was your daughter that wrote that note. How old is your daughter?
16: Yeah, she's 7.
14: Yeah, I mean, it's a beautiful, it's really sweet. Your son is taking it particularly hard, though.
16: Yes. And Brendan, you wrote that story, so you can kind of speak on what you wrote.
15: About Christian, my son. This tour overseas was my 4th or 5th. I don't recall exactly off the top of my head right now. But it was the first after Christian was born. I'd previously traveled, and it was hard enough to leave Dolly behind. But now I found it impossible to leave my newborn son. I miss being a dad. I miss the dad life. And that's not the headspace you want when you're overseas in danger, when you have to be focused on the mission. What helped me overcome that was, and I know I'm sure a lot of people who've served can share similar experiences. Lucy helped me get over that, because she filled that void that was missing. I would sit outside our gate after we adopted her, and just pet her, play with her, feed her. It helped me overcome the pain that I felt, the separation from my wife and child that was taking my head out of the game. So it was crucial for helping me get back and helping others who depended on me to get back. She really played a role in that.
14: Well, who is this neighbor that complained? Have you spoken to the neighbor? I mean, you don't have to give the person's name out. Have you said, can you please cut us some slack here? I'll make sure the dog never gets out. I promise you have my word. And, you know, can we have a second chance? Can you make that appeal?
16: Well, this has been an ongoing campaign against our family for years. So before that incident with Lucy ever happened, we had moved into the neighborhood about a year prior. And within weeks of moving in, the complaint started. It really came down to our farm animals. Before Lucy was even part of what has now happened, the first year we lived here, we had over a dozen police calls, police visits. We'd been taken to court 4 times over our animal sounds. And so when that incident with Lucy happened, that really was the weapon they needed to wield against us, to have kind of a legit reason to get to us. But for a year prior to that, they had been using the law, using the courts to intimidate us and to bully us and to try to push us out of this community already. So we tried to speak with these neighbors. I've been in communication with them, and I would invite them over to get to know the animals, to get to know our dogs and the farm, and you know, it really didn't serve a purpose. So
14: let me ask you, Dolly, I thought I read that Lucy never left your property. Is that true?
16: That's absolutely true. Yes, and Brendan, you had her on the leash, so.
15: On the incident that occurred, this is not the incident where she was after surgery a year earlier. The incident that precipitated her seizure by animal control. I took her outside to do her business in the morning, as I always did every day. She was on a leash. She'd been declared dangerous. I was trying to live up to the ordinance and the requirements of the ordinance. I didn't agree with the declaration that she was dangerous, but I was trying to do my best to live up to it. What happened on that morning was Lucy stopped. I don't know if she was sniffing something. I don't know if she wanted to go to the bathroom, but she tugged one direction as I was walking the other, and it was a freak collar mishap, as you said. It slipped right over her head. Couldn't have been anticipated. What I was left with was it was left holding a leash with a collar attached. Lucy suddenly was free, and she saw a passerby on the road. Now, she has a bark response. She will bark at people. She doesn't bite, but she does bark. So she trotted out into our yard and started barking at this neighbor, this passerby. After a few seconds of chasing after her, I had her under control, and I put the collar back on her.
14: It was all on your property, that right?
16: Yes.
14: You got to be kidding me. I mean, I have a neighbor, and they have a cute dog. One day, I had a sliding glass door, and in comes their dog. And I'm like, I enjoyed the moment. It was awesome. And I bring the, I pick up the dog. I bring the dog back to their house. I've said, oh, look what I found. They're like apologizing profusely. I'm like, no apologies. This dog is welcome in my house anytime.
16: The
14: dog went to the bathroom in my house. I wouldn't care. Why do people care about barking?
16: I don't understand. You know, I have a similar story where a neighbor's dog came in and stole some hot dogs off our counter. And same thing, I walked the dog back, and I can't imagine how a neighbor could treat somebody like this over a barking dog or over the sounds of chickens or whatever. It's been insanity living like this for 2 years. And so Lucy finally being taken was really the straw that broke the camel's back. And we just decided we have to fight, you know, just for rights to exist on our own property without fear of something like this happening.
14: Quick break. Right back. We'll continue more with Dolly and Brendan Jones. We'll tell you how you can help this family out. And that means getting their dog back. It's unbelievable. Help save Lucy. More on the other side. Your calls also coming up, I promise. 800-941-SHAWN, our number as we continue.
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5: A new kind of pressure on Cuba. I'm Lisa Brady, Fox News. A federal indictment unsealed in Miami charges Cuba's former president, Raul Castro, and several others in the 1996 shoot down of civilian planes operated by Miami.

0: ever of any country. I mean, you do have a little hurricane problems occasionally, but so does South Florida, right? The Cuban people, the Cuban-American community in Miami is one of the greatest communities in the entire country. I've been there often. Amazing people. And they have contributed so much to America and our society. And so many of them have been sending money and things back to their families that live in poverty there and working hard to bring them over here. And I don't blame them one bit.
1: Yeah, well, if you came to Miami, you would hear those stories on every street corner, in every restaurant, and over some Cuban coffee. And I think Secretary Rubio said it so eloquent today. He said Cubans are successful, incredibly successful, everywhere they go, except in Cuba. And that is because a brutal communist regime has ruled the island for nearly 70 years. They've raped and pillaged it. They've murdered their people. And it's an incredibly, incredibly brutal regime. And what's important to understand about Cuba, not only is it creating these great crimes and crimes against Americans, but it is the bad actor in the Western Hemisphere. And the president is committed.
0: Well, there were two bad actors. You had Maduro in Venezuela. He's gone. And now look at how much safer our country is and how much better off we are.
1: We are, but Cuba was providing the support, the strong arm, the muscle to Venezuela. When the United States captured Maduro, his security service was the Cuban intelligence service.
0: Isn't that amazing? What does that tell you? He didn't trust his own troops?
1: I think it tells you a couple of things. One, how capable the Cuban intelligence are, very capable, trained by the Russians. And two, that they need to generate revenue, so they sell their people, they sell their doctors out, they sell their security services so they can generate revenue so that the elites, the communists, can have their nice house, they can have all the things they need on the backs of the people.
0: Unbelievable. All right, quick break. Right back. More with the U.S. Attorney for the District of Southern Florida, Jason Quinones, and John Solomon, founder, editor-in-chief, chief investigative reporter, justthenews.com, as we continue.
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3: Hey, Sean Hannity here. 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
1: Mostly cloudy tonight and a bit on the cool side as well. Complete check of your Memorial Day weekend. Most accurate Fox 11 forecast is coming up in just a bit. But first, Milwaukee police say they are investigating another officer for possible misuse of license plate readers. Reporter Ted Aylin.
2: No formal charges have been filed, but department officials said during a fire and police commission meeting earlier this month that the officer is on full suspension pending the outcome of the investigation. Earlier this year, prosecutors charged former Milwaukee police officer Josue Ayala with using the system to track an ex-girlfriend. Ayala was charged with a misdemeanor count of attempted misconduct in public office and resigned from the department. Milwaukee police say changes have been made regarding the system, and Flock Safety said the technology has audit trails to hold officers accountable.
1: And three Wisconsin cities rank among the safest in America. Smart Asset looked at data from multiple federal agencies on natural disaster risk, traffic fatalities, and property and violent crime rates for over 300 cities with populations between 65,000 and a quarter million. A study released on Tuesday ranked Waukesha as the eighth safest city in the country, Appleton 10th, and Eau Claire 11th. The report named Denver's suburb of Bloomfield, Colorado, as the safest in the country. Now that most accurate Fox 11 forecast, we'll see a low of 39 with mostly cloudy skies. Then for Thursday, chance of rain early, then mostly cloudy with a daytime high of 54. Thursday night, cloudy, low 43, then increasing clouds for Friday with a daytime high of 59. Chance of rain as we go into Saturday. I'm Mike Leishner, WHBL News.
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12: All right, 25 now till the top of the hour. 800-941-SEAN, our number if you want to be a part of the program. 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There are scammers. 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They might even ask for monetary favors. Anyway, this can happen to anybody. Scammers tend to target the elderly community in particular. If your, you know, newfound friend starts asking for money, it might be time to cut off contact. 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I know most of you probably don't understand what the CBDC is, and I'm going to try to give you a quick summation of it. A central bank digital currency, it would be the ultimate tool of surveillance and control. There are some very smart people that know intelligence in our country, and with CBDC, the government could literally track every purchase you make. You go to a gun store, they're going to know that. You go to a church, they're going to know that. If you donate to a political cause, they're going to know that too. You're going to buy a book, they'll know that. What medications you need when you travel out of state, it doesn't, but if you travel abroad, they'll know it all. No more privacy, no more private transactions, no more anonymous charity, no more financial independence from Washington's gaze. You know, cash and decentralized cryptocurrency do preserve the American people's financial choice. And look, I don't tell people really how to invest. I just urge you to be an informed investor. I tell you what I invest in, why I invest in it. But ultimately, you've got to do your own due diligence, et cetera. I do have crypto. I haven't gone crazy with crypto, but, you know, it's a small part of my portfolio. Here's Tom Emmer explaining this, and I think it's important you listen to what he's saying.
13: You both have described the central bank digital currency as a surveillance tool that would work against our nation's values of liberty and financial freedom. So how could this tool be used to monitor Americans?
14: It's a great question, and this is legislation that I started offering about 4 to 6 years ago. Keith Self, my colleague here, has been one of the great champions on this. We don't have to guess how they would use it. All you got to do is look at the digital yuan. The Chinese are already using it. They surveil their citizens. They're building scores based on your habits, what you get to buy at the grocery store, how you travel. Mm-hmm. This is the ultimate form of surveillance. And then if you believe in the greatest capital markets in the world right here in the United States of America, a central bank digital currency will give the leftists in this country exactly what they want. Everybody will have a bank account through the Federal Reserve, and it will destroy the two-tier banking system. So it's the ultimate surveillance tool that should never have a place in this country.
12: Ever. Anyway, here with a summary of this and how this can impact your life, we have Congressman Michael Cloud, Texas 27th District, wrote a great op-ed in the Washington Times. I was quoting some of it in the opening to this segment. Anyway, Congressman Cloud, God bless Texas. Explain how this would impact people's lives, what they might be able to do to help help get this over the finish line to protect people's privacy?
9: Yeah, central bank digital currency would be the ultimate surveillance tool. It would be the ultimate tool of control. And so a government could program it in such a way to where it could limit what you could buy or what you could purchase, and certainly what you were purchasing, it would have that kind of information. And as you mentioned, or as Representative Emmer mentioned, this is already happening in China. And some people would say, well, this is far-fetched, that's China, would never happen here in the United States. And we have to remember, it was just a couple years ago, the Biden administration, if you had $600 in your account, they wanted to know everything that was going on in your account. So it's not like this could never happen in the United States. We had an administration that was pushing for these kind of policies, and this would be the ultimate tool of control to help that happen. And so we've been working to get it through the House. We've gotten it through the House a couple times. The Senate has not taken it up. And so we got an agreement when we were dealing with crypto legislation that this would be on every must-pass bill coming out of the House into the Senate. And so we've been trying to get it into legislation, still working to get it through a tool that the Senate will accept. But like much of the legislation coming out of the House right now, it's getting caught up in the Senate.
12: Let me ask you this. I have had my personal text messages released numerous times. Paul Manafort, Jim Jordan, Mark Meadows. I mean, a whole host of people. Kayleigh McEnany. It just was nonstop. The media doesn't care. I don't want Americans to go through this. My understanding is this bill, expected to be voted on tomorrow, it will include a permanent ban on CBDC, correct?
9: Well, we voted on a housing bill today that had, it was actually more of, when it came from the Senate, it was a five-year ban. And that's how it was marketed. Being a five-year ban, that was actually more like an on-ramp signal to let everybody know, hey, in 5 years, we'll be able to do this. We got a rule of construction in it that basically kind of nullified it a little bit, but it was almost like saying we're banning CBDC for 5 years, even though we don't need to ban it because you're not allowed to do it anyway, is basically what the pragmatics of a rule of that particular rule of construction meant. And so it does not provide the ban that we would need to put this issue to rest. And so the big concern about having a provision like that in this legislation, one of our big concerns is that sometimes when you get a tenth of or a half issue measure done in Congress, a lot of times that provides a pressure release valve for us to continue to get the work done when this is not banned by any means yet. And so there's still a lot of work to do to make sure that we get legislation passed.
12: Well, I'm going to urge everybody to contact their congressmen, their senators, because this is a real issue. I promise you, as somebody who has experienced this, you don't want every aspect of your life. I mean, this is Big Brother on steroids and human growth hormone. It's happening now. Contact your local congressmen, contact your senators, and tell them that Congress must permanently ban a CBDC, or they'll be spying on you. They'll know everything about your life. Congressman, we appreciate you being with us. Thank you, sir. 800-941-SHAWN if you want to be a part of the program. Joe is in Rockland County, New York. What's up, Joe? How are you?
15: Brother Sean Hannity, how are you?
12: Joe, what's going on? How are you? What's going on?
15: I'm good. I'm calling you because I need you to do something. I need you to run for public office.
12: what particular office would you like me to run for? Dog catcher?
15: Maybe you should. Maybe.
12: I'd help save Lucy, but that's a separate issue.
15: Yeah, well, your compassion for Lucy should tell you and everyone else how you must feel. If you feel that way about a dog, I'm quite sure you're more concerned with the people in America. It's time to get on the right track. I think you're a whole lot smarter, much more equipped, and much more knowledgeable than a lot of people that we have in the White House. I think Trump needs to make you his right-hand man that he's listening to.
12: All right. I think the president's doing a great job. He is. It's like a political earthquake going on in D.C., and he's a disruptor. And I mean, the world does not know how to deal with him. And economically, I believe, you know, once this conflict with Iran comes to an end, I think we're going to see a golden era, as he's been promising, emerge. I believe that with all my heart. I think he's done all the right things that have been proven to work in the past. I don't know what office you're interested in having me run for, but I don't consider you a friend if you're asking me to do that. Have you not seen what they have done to the Trump family?
15: Yeah.
12: You really want me to live through that hell?
15: Sean, I think you'd be able to. It's going to come no matter who's president. You're going to deal with a backlash. But I just think that your heart, your soul, your mind is on trying to make America a better place than what it is. And we have to get out of the situation that we're in right now. I'm not happy about the whole thing in Iran as well. I think that's going to go on for quite some time. You know, hopefully
12: it'll come to a quicker end than you think. That's my prediction. And I don't fault the president for attempting, you know, a more peaceful solution that in the long run would ultimately benefit the Iranian people who've suffered for 47 years. That's the only reason it's gone on a little bit longer than the president originally said. But I think his patience has come to an end, and I think we'll see that in the next week or two.
15: Well, the people in Iran doesn't seem like they want it to be. They say the regime that's going in now is a whole lot tougher than the one that was there before, that the son is harder than the father. So how is that going to make anything better? The Strait of Hormuz right now is blockaded. It was open before. Now we're trying to get it back open. It doesn't make sense to try to open something that was already open in the beginning. So what are we getting out?
12: Call me after this comes to a conclusion, and we'll talk about it then. All right? Remind me of this call. Does that sound fair?
15: Are you coming to Rockland? The president's going to be here on Friday. I was hoping you'd get me tickets to go in and see him. I know you...
12: No, I'm not going. I stay away from New York as much as humanly possible. I never go. I go to visit family like one, two, three times a year. That's it. Like on a weekend. I won't even go on a work day.
15: Well, I'm going to be moving to Florida, so I need to sit down with you and help you with your campaign. When you find out which office you're going to run for, I'm going to be first people there to help you with your campaign.
12: Yeah, I will give you A+ for persistence. I got to tell you, you and President Trump both are unrelenting. Joe, appreciate you, man. Rockland County. 800-941-SEAN, if you want to be a part of the program. Linda, you think I could ever run and win? What's the point of running and losing?
16: It's just like Melania said
12: what
16: when
12: can I run
16: President...
12: For?
16: I'm sorry, I was still talking. It's just like Melania said when she came down the escalator and she said, the problem is if you run, you will win. And that same thing will happen to you.
12: If I run for what?
16: I don't know. What do you want to do?
12: Well, I mean, are we talking small scale here, like dog catcher? Are we talking?
16: I think you should be I think you should start out like governor. I think you'd be a good governor. Oh, you know what? No, you could be a senator and then go kick the crap out of all the rhinos and liberals. That'd be fun.
12: Why would you want anything other than running for president?
16: Well, I think it's nice to, you know, sort of like crawl, walk, run. There's something respectful about taking the process seriously and, you know, to assume that you should be president.
12: I'd have Donald Trump to just guide me through it is what you need to know.
16: I have no question that you could be president. I just don't know that you want to be president on go. Maybe you get your feet wet.
12: And you know, as I would get, and my family would have to live through hell.
16: They already
12: when
16: do.
12: I interviewed,
16: what's the difference?
12: I interviewed, there's a lot of truth to that.
16: There is.
12: I mean,
16: you're
12: the
16: famous.
12: Things that are
16: so,
12: said
16: you know.
12: About me every day are vile.
16: Yes.
12: I don't pay attention to it. And to my kids' credit, neither do they. They just don't.
16: That's true. They don't.
12: Unless it's funny, then my son might send me something that makes fun of me, which I love that he has that kind of sense of humor.
16: You are a masochist, so it's not so odd that he is as well.
12: I'm not as bad. All right, quickly, Lucy in Connecticut. We have 1 minute, Lucy. It's all yours.
17: Okay. The Becerra, I don't understand why California, he's voted Democrat. Look at this Becerra versus Steve Hilton, and look at, what's her name, Bass versus Lantern. And I just wanted to say, you know, like Dr. Ted Oz was saying, so much corruption, we could be paying for the military, the Iranian war, and also for... you know, Medicare for American citizens, not illegal.
12: 800 facilities alone shut down because of Dr. Oz and the president obviously giving him carte blanche to do his job.
17: Yep.
12: I mean, he mentioned $100 billion in fraud, waste, abuse, corruption. And it's happening. It's so widespread. I think when we get to the bottom of it, that's probably the tip of the iceberg. It's this. These people are all, as far as I'm concerned, pretty disgusting. I've got to run, though. Lucy, God bless you. You have a great Memorial Day weekend, okay? I'm sorry the weather's going to suck for people in New England and the Northeast. Sorry, Linda. How's the weather by you? You going to be okay?
16: I love
12: weekend?
16: The rain. The rain makes the flowers grow. I'm perfectly content.
12: You are not normal. You know that. You are a
16: we
12: unique
16: need rain.
12: Individual.
16: I like
12: you are
16: rain.
12: Unique. I like rain. Okay. 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

0: That's going to wrap things up for today. And let not your heart be troubled. We are taking a couple of days off for Memorial Day, unless news warrants. Linda is not looking forward to that phone call if it happens. But I hope you have a great Memorial Day. I hope you look at Americans for Prosperity, AFPHannity.com. 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
4: A Castro in Cuba gets indicted. I'm Tom Rigotti, Fox News. A former Cuban leader is under U.S. indictment. Fox's Evan Brown with details.
5: A federal grand jury in Miami indicts 94-year-old former Cuban dictator Raul Castro for allegedly ordering the shooting down of four Miami-based civilian pilots participating in the 1996 Brothers to the Rescue humanitarian flights in international airspace.
6: Nations and their leaders cannot be permitted to target Americans, kill them, and not face accountability.
5: Acting U.S. Attorney General Todd Blanche speaking in Miami, Cuba's embassy in the U.S. in a series of social media posts claims the humanitarian nature of the flights were phony and the pilots invaded Cuban airspace.
4: President Trump says he's not rushing a permanent ceasefire with Iran.
7: We're going to give this one shot. I'm in no hurry. You never think, oh, the midterms, I'm in a hurry. I'm in no hurry. Ideally, I'd like to see few people killed as opposed to a lot.
4: Traffic is still more or less stalled in the Strait of Hormuz as both the U.S. and Iran continue to halt activity. Fox Business Network's Ashley Webster reports from Tel Aviv.
8: Iran says in the last 24 hours, 26 vessels have passed through the strait, including three tankers, two from China, one from South Korea, carrying an estimated 8 million barrels of crude oil. Analysts say that Tehran is allowing vessels from favored nations to pass through. The U.S. naval blockade also continues to prevent any ships from entering or leaving Iranian ports.
4: Oil prices have spiked since the start of the U.S. strikes on Iran, though they fell a bit today after Trump suggested talks were in their final stages. President Trump appears to be losing some support among Republicans. A new AP NORC poll finds about 6 in 10 Republicans approve of how the president is handling the economy. That's down from about 8 in 10 in February before the Iran war began. 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
13: Good afternoon. A concert piece that was forced out of the school's spring concert in the Watertown School District will be performed tonight. Here's more from reporter Bob Haig.
14: Composer Omar Thomas will conduct a free community performance of the instrumental piece A Mother of a Revolution at Emmanuel Evangelical Lutheran Church Wednesday night. The school board last week prohibited the Watertown High School band from performing the piece, dedicated to transgender activist Marsha P. Johnson, a key figure in the 1969 Stonewall Uprising in New York City. In a statement, the board referred to the piece as a celebration of violence that violated district policy on controversial topics.
13: A former Marquette lacrosse player is now being charged in connection with a deadly crash from last September. Peter McColligan was charged with 2 counts of homicide by negligent use of a vehicle. 2 of his lacrosse teammates died in the wreck. The investigation found that he was driving 20 miles above the speed limit when his Jeep collided with a pickup truck. The victims, Noah Snyder and Scott Michaud, were the 2 players killed. He'll be in court in July. Milwaukee City Attorney recommends a settlement of $575,000 to a local science fiction author. The federal lawsuit was filed by Patrick Tomlinson and Nikki Robinson, who say that they were the victims of relentless swatting calls, with police entering their homes dozens of times between 2022 and 2023, even though they were called that the told that the 911 calls were false. Now the most accurate Fox 11 forecast. Partly to mostly cloudy today, temperatures around 50. It'll be partly cloudy tonight, down to the low 40s. Tomorrow, clouds and cooler, upper 40s. I'm Chris Conley, WHBL News.
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9: The clouds are rolling in again. Between the heavy downpours and the storm still on the horizon, your home is taking a beating. 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

0: You know, two Democrat congressmen who are Jewish, Moskowitz from Florida and Gosheimer. I'm not trying to play a game. I just can't remember. From New Jersey, they put out a statement today that was very good. This woman running in the 35th congressional district in Texas in the Democrat primary talked about putting Zionists, that is Jews, in concentration camps and worse. They said if she becomes a member, that every day they will be filing an expulsion petition. And I'm very pleased they did that. But I want to say something about some of our Jewish friends who are Democrats, particularly elected Democrats, particularly these two guys, because they seem to have some level of common sense, you know, unlike Slotnick from Michigan and that jerk from Georgia, the senator there. They're all in. They're hardcore left. Slotkin pretends, I was CIA. She was an interpreter. I was CIA. Anyway, your party is a huge problem. It's bigger than this one primary candidate. It's much bigger. And when you play the game of, well, the Republicans do it too, you're making excuses. How many days, America, how many hours have I been behind this microphone dealing with the Jew haters, the anti-Semites, the bigots generally, who used to be in conservative media, who are podcasters, who used to be Republicans, now they're not Republicans, now God knows what they're... In other words, we try to police, if you will, privately, not with government, who it is that should be in our party and who shouldn't. This idea that we'll accept anybody is ridiculous. We're not going to accept Nazis and communists. We're not going to accept fascists. That's not why we're Republicans. That's not what we believe in. That's not why we're constitutional conservatives. So, of course, we're going to battle them. And they don't have a place in the Republican Party. They're not in the House of Representatives. They're not in the Senate as Republicans. The Democrats do. They have Tlaib and Omar. They have Bernie Sanders. They have AOC. They have others on the squad. The squad's been quite substantially expanded. They have candidates in Michigan and Maine, one that just won in New Jersey, others that are running. You have Democrats who are mayors, Paterson, New Jersey, Dearborn, New Jersey. You can go on and on and on. Dearborn, Michigan, rather. You can go on and on and on. They are welcome within the Democrat Party. They are not condemned. You've got this guy, Piker, who's a real sleazeball. And then you have Democrats running to be interviewed by him or running with him as he endorses them for their candidacy. We don't do that. You have a Massey, we push him out. You have a Marjorie Traitor, gangrene, she left because she had to leave. We are much more aware of and active in confronting this, which I call woke Reich, R-E-I-C-H, because they're not of the so-called right, the conservative right. They're more Reich. They're more neo-fascist, if you will. And we challenge them and we fight them, and our president does too. He's banished them. He's banished them by name. You don't see that with a Schumer or a Hakeem Jeffries. Sure, they'll talk about this one running in the 35th district of Texas. That's low-hanging fruitcake right there. But Schumer embraces Plattner. Schumer wants the vile Hamas-supporting Islamist who's running the Democrat primary, should he get the nomination, he wants him in the Senate. Hakeem Jeffries never says anything about the bigots in his party. As a matter of fact, in many ways, he's a bigot. So I would say to, I'll call him Josh and Moskowitz, you need to leave your party if you really want to show an objection with what's taking place. Jews or elected Democrats need to leave that party. I have no respect for Josh Shapiro. None. Who plays footsie with the worst Islamists in Philadelphia. And then he plays the game of, well, I like Israel, I just cannot stand Netanyahu. We all know that tap dance. We all know that tap dance. These people aren't just about hating Netanyahu. One day Netanyahu won't be there, but these people will still be chasing Jews and attacking Jews in America, still be burning the American flag. Think they're waiting for Netanyahu? Think Iran's been waiting on Netanyahu? They've attacked us for 47 years without having anything to do with Israel. So I'm just pointing this out, that for Josh and for Moskowitz, I salute you for what you've put out. Now, you've got to really take a principled stance here because your party has left you. Your party has left you. Reagan left the Democrat Party. He said, it's left me. Dershowitz has now left the Democrat Party. He says, it's left me. If you're really going to show some muscle, and you both come from districts where you could win Republican seats, Moskowitz may have been gerrymandered out, but Josh has a sort of a marginal district. The fact of the matter is, unless you leave the Democrat Party, which is the party of the Islamists, the Marxists, and yes, the neo-Nazis now, you're stuck. Folks, history is unfolding right before our eyes. The President of the United States has delivered an incredible, consequential first year, restoring strength at our borders, rebuilding American confidence, and putting this country back on a path of common sense and constitutional principles. I believe our system was never meant to rest on one leader. 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There's more work to be done, and that's where we come in. I want you to join AMAC, the Association of Mature American Citizens. 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And join the Association of Mature American Citizens today and be part of this.
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2: Good afternoon. A move that would give citizens a say over tax increment districts or TIDs received a strong reaction from Sheboygan Mayor Ryan Sorensen. Organizers are circulating a petition at Monday's Memorial Day parade. They're seeking enough signatures to propose an ordinance that would give citizens a vote over proposed TIDs. The mayor says that would make it more difficult for economic development. Lisa Saldago, one of the organizers, says they want transparency and to give people more of a say over how their money is spent. The Senate is taking a closer look on whether sports betting impacts the integrity of games. Here's the Fox Business Network's Connor Hansen.
3: They want to know if more safeguards need to be put in place to protect sports and prevent crimes like rigging games. The Senate Commerce Committee says sports gambling has grown into a $165 billion industry now available across most of the country. Committee Chair Senator Marsha Blackburn says the integrity of sports is at risk. We've already seen large-scale game rigging scandals. Last year, the FBI arrested several current and former NBA players and coaches for allegedly sharing insider information for the purpose of betting. The hearing focused both on sports gambling and prediction markets.
2: What a game for the Brewers pitcher Jacob Mizorowski last night.
4: Strike three. Good afternoon, good evening, and good night.
2: Jeff Levering on Major League Baseball Television. The Miz struck out eight and pitched six innings of scoreless baseball. He hasn't been scored on in his last 24 and one-third innings. Brewers beat the Cubs 5-2 and moved into first place. That series wraps up at Wrigley Field tonight, 6:40, first pitch. Now the most accurate Fox 11 forecast. For this afternoon, partly to mostly cloudy, lower 50s. A few clouds tonight, 40-45. Tomorrow's going to be a cloudy and cool day, upper 40s. 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

0: You know, every now and then you need to talk to somebody who's actually been successful in these businesses that are under attack. And you can see how stressful it is. It's terrible. Terrible. You work your whole life. You work 80, 90 hours a week. And they act like there's something wrong with you. Meanwhile, you come into the country illegally. You're pushing the destruction of America. And you deserve a freebie? No, I don't think so. In 2025, global gold demand blew past 5,000 tons. Now, is that a big deal? Yeah, it's a big deal. It hit a record. The value was $555 billion. So instead of scaring buyers away, it pulled in more interest, more buyers. Many central banks are quietly diversifying with gold. They're getting rid of, you know, the dollar and other forms of national currency. They're adding hundreds of tons to their reserves. Large institutions have poured in the second biggest inflow on record. In bar and coin demand, gold bars and coins, silver bars and coins, hit a 12-year high. A 12-year high. Meanwhile, mine supply from mines, new gold, just grew 1%. New gold can't be printed. A recent report said it plainly. Gold demand just broke a record. Supply can't keep up. Now, what's happening here, whether they're large institutions, financial institutions, or individuals, people are diversifying. They don't want all their eggs in one basket, which is where most of you have them, right? Some kind of mutual fund, some kind of equity, of course, bonds or whatever. You might want to consider diversification with precious metals like silver and gold. For retirees, that means your traditional stock and bond mix has fewer safe places to hide. The biggest players are locking up a scarce asset while so many people are just sitting on 100% paper. 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
6: First Maduro, now Castro. I'm John Saucier, Fox News. Many Cuban Americans are celebrating after the Justice Department announced today it was indicting 94-year-old former Cuban President Raul Castro for the deaths of four people when two planes were shot down in the 1990s. The acting Attorney General's Todd Blanche.
7: We are announcing an indictment charging Raul Castro and several others with conspiracy to kill U.S. nationals. Mr. Castro and the others are charged with additional crimes as well, including destruction of aircraft and four individual counts of murder.
6: President Trump, any thoughts on this?
8: The Cuban population of Miami and certainly beyond Miami, people that came there that were decimated, whose families were ruined, appreciate what the Attorney General just did.
6: Cuban officials threatening to retaliate against any military action from the U.S. Cuban President Miguel Díaz-Canel called it a political maneuver. The threat of new strikes looms across the Middle East. Fox Business Network's Ashley Webster has more from Tel Aviv, Israel.
9: Iran's Revolutionary Guard is threatening to extend the war beyond the region if the United States decides to resume its military attacks. Iran's foreign minister says a return to war will, quote, feature many more surprises. But President Trump says he is in no hurry to get a peace deal, but repeated his warnings that Iran cannot have a nuclear weapon. In the Strait of Hormuz, the U.S. boarded another Iranian-flagged oil tanker before forcing it to change course. CENTCOM says it has now redirected 91 commercial ships as part of its Iranian port blockade. In Tel Aviv, Ashley Webster, Fox News.
6: Elon Musk's SpaceX revealing plans to sell shares to the public in what could be the biggest initial public offering ever. The company currently is losing billions of dollars a year. America's listening to Fox News.
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6: The man accused of setting one of Los Angeles' most destructive wildfires is barred from using some evidence at his trial. Fox's Kristen Goodwin is in L.A. with more.
15: A federal judge ruling depositions that are part of fire victims' lawsuit against the city of Los Angeles cannot be introduced during Jonathan Rinderknecht's trial, finding the information is irrelevant to his case and could confuse the jury. The 29-year-old has pleaded not guilty to charges of intentionally setting a fire on January 1st of 2025 that smoldered underground and reignited days later to become the Palisades Fire. In the depositions, a firefighter, fire captain, and a California park ranger recount seeing hot spots after crews put out the initial blaze. Defense attorneys had argued the evidence would prove Rinderknecht is a scapegoat for the department's negligence. His trial is set for June 8th.
6: President Trump delivering the commencement address for the U.S. Coast Guard Class of 2026.
16: The Class of 2026 at the Coast Guard Academy has graduated, and soon they will report for duty serving the country. The Commander-in-Chief, President Trump, thanking the Coast Guard for its help in reducing drugs brought in by sea, saying, quote, "You've been unbelievable in that endeavor." President Trump also thanking the class of cadets for being willing to step up and serve as America's first defenders and first responders.
17: Very soon you'll swap your shoulder boards and you'll join the long blue line of legendary rescuers, seafarers, and service members that fill American hearts with admiration and pride.
16: At the Coast Guard Academy in New London, Connecticut, Mike Emanuel, Fox News.
6: Congresswoman Nancy Mace proposing a constitutional amendment that would prohibit foreign-born U.S. citizens from...
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1: 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We're going to spend a little time with Dr. Gad Saad. He's written an incredible book, Suicidal Empathy, Dying to Be Kind. And I finally finished it, Professor. That's why I waited a few weeks till I brought you on here. What a book. And I read a lot of books, a lot of books on philosophy, a lot of books by smart people. This is a really good book. And you can get it right now, ladies and gentlemen, on Amazon.com. It's on all my social platforms, Mr. Producer. Suicidal Empathy. So first,
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8: And the number one most conspicuous thing that would be shown, it wasn't your height or your eye color or your weight. It was what your religion was. Because in Lebanon, as in much of the Middle East, everything is viewed through the prism of, you know, which religion you belong to. So you're a Maronite, you're a Shia, you're a Sunni. Now, if you are Jewish in Arabic, they wouldn't even call you Jewish, which in Arabic it's Yahudi. They would say Israeli, means Israelite. So if you are stopped in a roadblock, Mark, by any of the myriad of militia, and they asked you for your paperwork, well, you were going to likely end up with a bullet in your head. So it was a very, very difficult situation to be in.
1: Well, luckily you and your family have survived. And tell us, suicidal empathy. This, as I went through it, I thought, you've been given this thought for a long time, haven't you?
8: Indeed, indeed. So this book is really, if you like, part of a two-book unfolding narrative. So in my 2020 book, Parasitic Mind, I basically argued that if you wish to hijack someone's ability to engage in critical reasoning, you have to parasitize their cognitive system, their actual thought processes. But in order for me to fully hijack your ability to think, I also have to parasitize your affective system, your emotional system. If I can hijack both your cognitive and affective system, I own you. And so what suicidal empathy does is it basically argues that it's not an attack on empathy, right? Empathy is a evolutionarily relevant virtue to possess. For you and I, Mark, to have a good interaction, I need to put myself in your mind and vice versa. That's called theory of mind or cognitive empathy. So there's nothing wrong with well-calibrated empathy. The problem is, like Aristotle explained to us several thousand years ago, too little of something is not good, too much of something is not good, and that exact insight applies to empathy. If I have no empathy, I'm a psychopath. If my empathy hyperfires in the wrong situation toward the wrong targets, you end up with suicidal empathy.
1: All right, let me step back a little bit just for the audience. Empathy, virtue. There's a difference, right?
8: I mean, empathy could be construed as one of the laudable virtues. I mean, there are, you know, academic, granular, you know, debates as to what each of these are defined as. For example, early in the book, I explained that I will be using the terms compassion,

0: right? As you know, Barack Obama was referred to colloquially as the empathizer in chief. Right. And so the fact that I point to many of these parasitic ideas coming from the left is not to argue that people could not be wrongheaded on the right, but the specific manifestation of the devastating domestic and foreign policies that we're seeing, that I argue stem from suicidal empathy, by definition come from the left, since they are the caring and compassionate ones, in quotes.
1: Is this sort of, I'm just circling around, like I went through you, but is this sort of wokeism, would we call this?
0: Well, so wokeism is the first step to becoming suicidally empathetic. And let me give a specific example. So cultural relativism is a parasitic idea that I discussed in my earlier book. So cultural relativism basically says, who are you to judge the cultural beliefs and practices of another culture? If they wish to engage in female genital mutilation of 5-year-old girls, shut up, racist. Well, if I internalize that argument, then I'm rendered impotent when it comes to immigration policies. I have to accept open border policies because I don't have the right to judge the cultural practices of another. So if we're going to let in hundreds of thousands and millions of people that come from societies that are perfectly incongruent with our values, I can't stop them, because then that would be bigoted and non-empathetic.
1: All right, let's stop right there. That is very important. And I'm going to circle back to that in a moment, because you're talking about immigration. Sure. And I want to get back to Islam and so forth and so on. But that's a very, very important point that you've raised, because what you're saying is, if you give up the moral issue, if you believe it's a moral issue, then you kind of lose the cultural issue, right?
0: Exactly, right? I mean, look, people have lost the ability to proudly defend certain values and a moral code that the average 3-year-old should be able to understand, right? Precisely because we have inculcated first our students, who then become our leaders, with all of this relativistic morality, right? That's why, by the way, I refer to postmodernism as the granddaddy of all parasitic ideas, because if there is no if there's no truth with a capital T, if everything is restrained by my own personal biases, then up is down, left is right, men are women, anything goes. It's nihilistic.
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7: A warm-up is expected over the Memorial Day weekend. For tonight, partly cloudy, some patchy frost, and a low of 38. Tomorrow, partly sunny and a high of 58. On Friday, mostly cloudy and 63. From Fox 11, your station for severe weather coverage, I'm meteorologist Patrick Powell for 1330 and 101.5 WHBL.
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2: Are too busy in their, you know, little worlds to worry about the monster out there. 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
3: Mm-hmm. We're going to take a little break. We have one short segment left. I want to encourage you folks. I'm talking to Dr. By the way, are you still in Canada?
2: I just announced on the Joe Rogan show that I've accepted a distinguished professorship at the Declaration of Independence Center for the Study of American Freedom at the University of Mississippi.
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3: You get out of Canada, which is a pretty tough place these days. From what we get callers from Canada that tell me that it's really hell is broken loose up there if you're Jewish. We're talking to God Saad. I want you to check out his book, which is absolutely fantastic, Suicidal Empathy. 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

you're turning 65 or you're older, and I know you're like me and you're getting bombarded with Medicare spam. 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It's annoying. 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What we need going through this process is real, honest help from someone who's knowledgeable. And that's why you need to call Chapter. My friends at Chapter, they cut through all the confusion, they simplify the process, and they look at all plans